0: Four righties, four lefties, and one switch hitter for the Saudis, all in support of the right-hander Daniel Egan, the top pitching prospect on this ball club. That's a Sod Poodle lineup brought to you by HTO. Our pick-to-click is brought to you by Williams Windows. Got to go with Gavin Conicello. He's 7-for-20 lifetime off Henry Baez with over a 900 OPS and a couple of extra base hits. Conicello, our pick-to-click, brought to you by Williams Windows. And that concludes the Amarillo National Bank pregame show here from Hodgetown as the Saudis take the field. We're going to break for the anthem and come back with the first pitch of Amarillo and Midland as the Oil Pan Cup continues. Next on News Talk 940 AM.
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5: The infield dirt is dragged and ready. The outfield grass cut and manicured to perfection. All we need is the crack of the bat, the snap of the glove, and the buzz of the crowd. Every pitch matters. Every at-bat counts. Tonight, the Amarillo Sod Poodles take the field as they work towards one goal, a championship. Sod Poodles baseball starts right now.
0: Just finishing up our national anthem here at Hodgetown. Getting ready for game 2 out of 6 between the Saudis and the Midland Rockhounds. It's a must-win situation for Amarillo, no doubt about that. Getting ready for our play ball, kid. There we go. Daniel Egan has climbed the mound for another start, number 13 this season, for the 7th-best prospect in the Arizona Diamondbacks organization, according to the pipeline. The 23-year-old from Fuquay Varina, North Carolina. Overall's 1-5 with a 5.68 ERA. A lot of that is inflated from the month of April. He allowed 12 combined earned runs so far in 5 May starts and 2 June starts, compared to 20 earned runs in 5 April starts. So you can take April out of the equation for Egan. Those numbers are going to look a lot better. But the strikeouts, 69 of them in 50 2/3, is right on par with where he was for the Diamondbacks organizational pitcher of the year last year, and a guy that led the D-backs system in strikeouts. Faces Midland for a third time here in 2026. First two down at Momentum Bank Ballpark in Midland. There is the starting lineup for the AA affiliate of the A's. The two switch hitters on top, Conn and DeVries. Malone, Leary, and Taylor. Righty, two lefties, Angeles Lasco, Elliott, and Yamauchi. For Rockhounds lineup that really had a decent night last night. A couple of homers. They out-hit Amarillo in the game, but a defensive mistake in the 7th inning opened the floodgates wide open for the Saudis to score 8 runs in the inning. That was their single highest scoring inning of the season. And now Egan will try to limit this offense and get the Saudis off to a good start to win their 4th straight game, with Frisco trailing in game 1 of their doubleheader by 7 runs. Oh, now by 5 runs, 9-4 going to the last inning. Things are

still looking, I don't want to say optimistic, but certainly better than despair here for the Saudis in the first half as Cole Kahn digs in it at 7:08, sees a first pitch called strike one. Our time at temperature is brought to you by Toot and Totem. First time all year we've started in triple digits, 101 degrees at first pitch. We started at 7:08 Central. Here's Egan's 0-1. Kahn swings and drills it right field side on the second pitch of the game. He hammers his fourth home run of the season. So Midland strikes first for the second straight day. Kahn ambushes a fastball for Egan and crushes a home run. That has been an issue for Egan this year. That's now the 11th home run he's allowed. 7 of the 11 here at home. It's 1-0. Here comes Leo DeVries. The pitch. Another swing and a fly ball left center. Jones is moving. He's at the wall. It is up and out for DeVries. Back-to-back pitches the Rockhounds send. 2 solo shots out. Number 7 for one of baseball's top prospects. Left center field. You know that feels good for him after it was his error last night that opened the floodgates for the 8-run seventh inning. And the first 2 Rockhounds have gone deep tonight. Well, the wind and the conditions here at Hodgetown on this hot day, you're going to see some homers tonight, and we've already seen 2, 3 pitches into the game. Here's Brennan Malone taking ball 1 upstairs. 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We'll get to it after this 1-0 pitch to Malone. It's upstairs. Jack Hurley's in left. Drew Jones in center. Gavin Conocello in right. Hansel Luis at third. Anderson Rojas at short. Christopher Terrien at second for the first time this year. Ben McLaughlin at first, and Alberto Barriga catches Egan's 2-0. It's called a strike by our crew chief of this 3-person umpiring crew, Rafael Pineda. Liana Ricks is at third, and John Miller is at first. The 2-1 flies high to Malone. Single and a walk last night for him. But the 2 switch hitters, Kahn and DeVries, go back-to-back for Midland. What a great start to their night. 3-1 is a slider for strike 2. Well, Egan, the key to him is being able to land that slider. He's got 2 distinctly different breaking balls. The big hook that will be more vertical, the slider that will be more horizontal. When he's got them both, that's when he's at his best. 3-2, curve is ball 4. A little bit high and outside. So 2 homers and a walk to start for Midland. Trying to remind everybody that they're not out of it yet either here in the first half. A team that dominated April has seen Frisco and Amarillo pass them up here in the last week of the first half in the standings. Here's Cameron Leary, who had a big game last night. Takes a fastball upstairs for ball 1 from Egan. Homer and a double for Leary. His home run very similar to Kahn's. Pole side, no doubter. The wind right now looks like it's blowing in, so right now this is about as hitter or pitcher friendly as it could get. This is into center field deep for Jones, right in front of Triple's triangle. He does make the catch as maybe the wind kept that baseball in the ballpark this time around. It's a fly out for Leary. For the first out here in the top of the first inning, the Rockhounds already leading 2-0. Wasn't the first 2 pitches of the game, it was the second and third of this game. And now here's Devin Taylor trying to erase an 0-for-5 from last night's game. First pitch this time is the curveball for strike 1. Taylor in his second week of Double-A after being promoted at the start of last series for the Rockhounds against Corpus Christi, the 8th best A's prospect. Second round pick last year out of Indiana. Pitches outside, it's 1-1. 3-time first team All Big Ten selection at Indiana.
Devin Taylor.

And plus the sacrifice fly has given the Rockhounds a 3-0 lead here early. Christopher Tureen, Ben McLaughlin, and Demetrio Crisantes coming up against Baez. Right-hander throws the first, and Tureen takes a fastball on the inner edge for strike one. Well, Baez, no stranger to pitching against Amarillo and no stranger to Hodgetown. He, like Leo DeVries and others, as he throws an 0-1, it's a fastball for a strike. Part of the trade package the Athletics got back for Mason Miller from the Padres at the deadline last year. So he went from San Antonio to Midland, and on an 0-2, Tureen takes a high fastball. Baez last year with San Antonio. Now, obviously, you know, just like you got the hitter caveat here, the pitcher caveat in San Antonio being the most pitcher-friendly ballpark I've ever seen in my life, as Tureen hits a pop-up foul. He had a 1.96 ERA last year, the best whip in the Texas League, the lowest opponent batting average, as you see the numbers there. This is his seventh start. First 6 weeks of this season on the injured list, so he's ramping back up still. He's ahead of Tureen, 1-2. His pitch is grounded up the middle. DeVries, the shortstop right behind second, picks it up, throws high, but Malone does come down on the bag in time. DeVries still a little shaky with the glove to start this series, but he does get the out there. As our defensive alignment is brought to you by High Plains Chiropractic. For the Rockhounds, Cameron Leary's in left, Ryan Lasko in center, Clark Elliott's in right, Rubio Angeles at third, DeVries at short, Casey Yamauchi at second, Brennan Malone at first, and Cole Kahn completes the battery with Baez. Here's Ben McLaughlin. Takes a high fastball, 1-0. RBI single in that eight-run seventh inning last night for Ben. In the two-hole today for the first time this season, the 1-0. Swing and a miss. And Ben McLaughlin, I think this is a credit to his offensive versatility, is that he's the guy that Javier Colina is most willing to tinker with as far as where he hits in the lineup. I think that's Colina saying that Ben can hit anywhere, including leadoff. So he takes a fastball on the inside corner at 96.8 from Baez. He'll throw a fastball, slider, changeup, cutter. Cutter a little bit tighter than the slider, but the fastball's the highest graded pitch. His 1-2 is the slider, fouled back by McLaughlin on a foul ball brought to you by Country Auto Group. One and two. Baez throws home. McLaughlin sends a high fly ball the other way, and the Saudis get one back. An Oppo Taco for Ben, seventh of the season. Yes, it is a homer, Ben. Another souvenir for Bar 352 on a Happy State home run. It's 3-1. Well, we said yesterday that with Manny Pena's promotion, it's going to have to be a collective group effort to try to make up some of that missing pop. We thought that Ben McLaughlin would be a great candidate to lead that list, and there you go. Speaking of slug, Demetrio Crisantes last night hit his first double-A home run and takes a fastball for strike one. And the next one, it's a breaking ball low. A ball and a strike on Crisantes, who's off to a 3.26 start in his first two-plus weeks of double-A baseball with nearly 1,000 OPS. Hasn't been much of an adjustment period as he chases that one down in the dirt. Rare to see that for a guy that has great bat-to-ball skills and great strike zone discipline. Such an impressive young hitter who's ready. For Baez is 1-2. Oh, my goodness, it hit his helmet and knocked it right off. Oh, mercy. Crisantes. Is now up. As I think that face on Haruki Mukochi's face there is encouraging. And he, thank God he had

the reflexes to turn his face away, and it hit the cheekbone padded part of his helmet. And he's going to get up. And Colina, I'm sure, has some jokes for him down there. Well, we saw that happen to Junior Franco on the last homestand. It's going to leave a nice little mark there. But he seems to be okay. I mean, look at that. It's welting up. You can see it. Holy smokes. Well, you gotta love Haruki's demeanor there, because that's a scary situation. And wow, point in favor for the cheek extension there on the helmet. So Javi Guerra, the pitching coach, is gonna visit. And he's gonna stay in the game. Wow. That is something. That could have been so much worse. So now, in a 3-1 ball game, Midland leads. Gavin Conicello comes up with Crisantes at first and one out here in the bottom half of the first. Pitch. Fastball for strike one. I talked to Diamondbacks hitting coordinator Brad Marcelino on the A&B pregame show today, and we talked about a lot of different people, Conicello being one of them. With his nearly 1,100 OPS here in June, he takes a pitch outside. And I thought Brad's answer about what the turnaround has been like for Conti was interesting, in that he said Gavin can do so many things in the batter's box. He can hit for power, he can hit for average, he can do a ton of things. And on a 1-1, he chases a pitch down on the dirt. But he said the biggest focus for him is to get him really good at one or two things, really kind of narrow his focus down and just make him a little bit more of an efficient hitter in the batter's box. But he said last night's game, where Conte used the middle of the field and went oppo for a single, was a huge step in the right direction. And now this ball's laced to left center, and it will get down in the gap for a base hit. Lasco will toss it back into second as Crisantes dives back there. And the tying runs are aboard for the Saddies. Apparently it's shaping up to be one of those kind of Hodgetown nights. But there's another perfect example of what Brad was talking about. The Diamondbacks wanting Conticello to do more. Is use the middle of the field, go to left center. He's got his second hit of the series. So now first and second, still only one out for Hansel Luis. Baez's pitch is in the air. Left field side, running away from Leary, and it's foul. It's off the netting as that ball faded left of the pole. For Luis, two hits and two runs scored last night. As the shadow creeps its way across, still gaining sunlight hours here as we build up to the first day of summer this upcoming weekend. But I assure you, it already feels like summer has arrived today. 101 degrees at first pitch. 9-0-1, Luis takes a fastball low at 97 as Baez is just getting stretched out here in the first. The 1-1, it's inside, 2-1. And Baez, last year, when the deal was done between the Padres and A's for Mason Miller that brought DeVries, Baez, among others, to the A's system, Baez's last two starts with San Antonio were actually against Midland. So he ended up joining the team that he faced. Pitches low. It was his double start week for the Missions, of course. And he

through 11 innings of one-run ball against the Rockhounds, and then the next week was in Midland's clubhouse. I'm sure Midland was glad to see him on their side of the fence after what he did to them last year. Started the season on the injured list this year, debuted on May 12th, and now on a 3-1, Luis ropes another through the left side. It's a base hit. Wave on for Crisantes. Conicello will go to third, and Amarillo's back within a run as this ball kicks away and Hansel takes the extra base. Heads up base running by 10 to move himself into second, and the Saudis answer the three spot for Midland with two of their own and a chance for more. Exactly the type of response this ball club needed after they saw two of the first three pitches of the game fly over the fence. So Crisantes touches home, Conicello to third. The throwing error moves Luis to second for Jones, who sees a first pitch breaking ball for strike one. Drew's been on base in 19 out of his last 20 games, hitting over .330 in his last 75 plate appearances. So it's been a not small sample size of success for Jones, who sees another breaking ball for strike two. 0-for-3 last night, did draw a walk. Seeing those season numbers steadily climb. Paez could use a K, though. And on an 0-2, he bounces breaking ball down to the dirt on a good chest block by Khan. The throwing error is on the left fielder Leary to move Luis to second. And now Jones can hit a fly ball and we can start over. The 1-2, that's a ground ball, just foul. Wide of first, where our friend Ronald Ramirez coaches with his blue and black sneaks. Hitting coach Ty Wright coaches third. Ty's been getting some run coaching third recently. Guess the team keeps winning when he's out there. No need to change the vibe. The 1-2. Jones takes a pitch inside as he loaded up and almost got knuckled by it. 28 pitches here in the first for Baez already, still with only one out. He's given up three hits plus an HBP. And now on a 2-2, Jones takes a ball. That was a close one. Jones has gone from 0-2 to 3-2, and now he takes ball four low. And he's been doing a ton of that. The 39th walk he's drawn this season. He's on base for the 20th time in the last 21 games. And the bases are full of Saudis here for Anderson Rojas with a great early chance. As now all of a sudden the Midland bullpen springs to life. Ryan Magdich starts to throw, left-hander. So now catcher Khan will visit, but 30 pitches already for Baez. And, you know, you can say what you want for Egan, giving up the back-to-back homers, but he was a lot more efficient in his half of the first than Baez has been. Already spending a second mound visit here in the first inning. So if you're just joining us, Frisco lost the first game of their doubleheader today. That's great news for both of these teams. 9-4 Arkansas wins. And now in game two, Arkansas will be the home team as they make up a rainout from Little Rock. And you still got Kate Anderson left to throw this week for Arkansas as well. So every moment of these games this week at Hodgetown, huge. This is a big one early as Anderson Rojas takes ball one in.

0: inside from Baez. With Conicello at third, Luis at second, and Jones at first. Ton of speed on the Amarillo base paths. The 1-0. Rojas lines a base hit left side to tie the game. We start over. The Saudi offense has come to play on this warm Wednesday. Four hits and three runs against Baez already in the first, and the bases are still juiced. So Rojas in his second double-A game after 59 triple-A games to start the season has hits in both Saudi games so far. And that's his first Amarillo RBI. So now another chance for the next new Saudi. Alberto Barriga called up from High A Hillsboro yesterday with the bases full, takes a breaking ball outside for ball one. Well, already in this inning, Henry Baez has allowed more runs than he had in two previous starts at Hodgetown. It allowed two earned in 10 and two-thirds innings, covering two starts with San Antonio. And now on a 1-0, Barriga takes a pitch way outside and a good stop from Khan. Barriga 0 for 3 in his Amarillo debut last night, but he did have an RBI ground out. That was the Saudis' first run in last night's ballgame. As the corners are drawn in for Midland with the middle infield back. Barriga sees a slider for a strike. It's 2-1. But this is probably going to be it for Baez. These guys generally aren't allowed to throw more than 35 pitches in an inning. This is going to be number 36 on a 2-1. Barriga chucks his bat. Look out down there. It hits the netting above the Amarillo third base dugout. It's sweaty down there. It's 101 degrees. His palms are sweaty, even through the gloves. But are his knees weak and are his arms heavy? 2-2. He didn't look like he did much adjustment of the handle of that bat there. So I guess we're just gripping it and ripping it. 2-2, bases full, ball three. Ball four means the Amarillo lead here in the first, as this is certainly going to be it for Baez, unless he can magically get Barriga to hit into a double play. The 3-2, fly ball, right side. Playable for Clark Elliott. Should be deep enough as Conicello. No, it's Luis at third. Hansel will score standing, and Amarillo has taken the lead. Three spot in the first for Midland. A four spot for the Saudis on Barriga's second RBI in as many days. What a great response. The Saudis will send all nine men to the plate here, but they won't do it against Baez, as here comes Petit, 38 pitches into this first inning. They're going to go to the bullpen. Amarillo chases Baez in the first, and they lead 4-3 as we break and come back on News Talk 940 AM.
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1: Didn't expect to have one this early, but we do have our first call to the bullpen, brought to you by Rosa's Cafe and Tortilla Factory here in the bottom of the first inning in Hodgetown. Henry Baez chased after 38 pitches. He allows four hits, including a homer, and is responsible for both men on base. As the new man making his Double-A debut tonight, Ryan Magdeek, left-handed pitcher, 26-year-old from Beamsville, Ontario, Canada, 14th round pick of Midland in 2024 out of the University of Missouri. Promoted the start of this series from High A Lansing, where he had a really good start to the season, 15 appearances in 5 starts and a 3.22 ERA. Faces Jack Hurley left on left, and the pitch is down on the dirt, and Rojas will go to second. So a wild pitch on Magdeek's first Double-A offering. He had 40 strikeouts in 36 and a third and 5 walks in Lansing. Great High A affiliate of the A's in Michigan's capital city. Nice downtown ballpark. 1-0 on Hurley with two more ducks on the pond. And he chose bunt, pulls it back, and the pitch is low. Amarillo leads 4-3. This is the first inning. Midland hit back-to-back home runs to open the baseball game. The Soddies have now taken the lead. The 2-0 to Hurley. Is outside, ball 3. Well, Jack's second week back with Amarillo, played 68 games here last year. 2-for-11 in his first week in Springfield last series. 3-0, the pitch. Swing and a miss. That was not a 3-0 pitch. I beg your pardon. Counts 2-2. I was going to say, 3-0 swing there. And now that's a foul ball back, brought to you by Country Auto Group. With Jones at third and Rojas at second. Chance for Hurley to widen this gap here in the first inning. The 2-2. Ground ball. Diving stop by DeVries. He'll pop up and throw to first wide. It bangs off the facing of the dugout, and both runners are in. An amazing effort by DeVries to keep it on the infield, but his throw was not a good one. And Amarillo has a 6th spot on the board in the first. They said, we see your 3, and we'll double it. Another mistake for DeVries defensively after he made an all-world play to keep it right there. And now the Soddies have batted around. Here's the leadoff man, Christopher Terrien. Swinging and drilling a ball to left. Leary's on his way back. Now he comes in and he makes the catch. Side retired, but the damage done. 10 hitters come up. 6 of them touch home plate. And the Soddies lead by 3 with Egan going back with a fresh start next on News Talk 940 AM.
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3: Well, I don't think Daniel Egan expected to climb back on top of the mound at Hodgetown with a three-run lead after giving up a three spot in the top of the first, but that's exactly what happened. As the Soddies, after an eight-run seventh inning last night, put six on the board in the first, so a fresh start for Egan, as it already is a six-run game brought to you by United Supermarkets. It's 8-9-1 coming up for the Rockhounds here in the visiting second, and Egan's first pitch is lifted foul towards Buchanan Street by Clark Elliott for strike one on a foul ball brought to you by Country Auto Group. It's Elliott, Yamauchi, and Khan, last of which homered off Egan to start the game. A one bounced up the middle. Rojas has his first chance at shortstop, and he makes the most of it. Tosses to first in time. And Elliott, who has homered twice off Egan this season, rolls over to short to open the second. Here's Casey Yamauchi now. In his second week of Double-A baseball with the Rockhounds, it was really good last night, 2-for-4 with a run scored with some good defense, as the first pitch almost clipped him inside for ball one. So that was about a, 40-minute first inning that saw nine combined runs. There's a fastball for a strike, 1-1. But what a job by this offense to pick up Egan. You know his confidence is a lot higher than it might have otherwise been after that first inning, climbing out there with the lead. Yamauchi pulls a grounder foul. He's 8-for-19 with a 976 OPS in his first week in a game of Double-A baseball. Yamauchi, originally from Hawaii, on a 1-2, will bounce one fair to third this time. Big hop for Luis. They'll have to hurry because he can fly, and they got him by a step. He makes routine ground balls seem very close at first base, and there's two down quickly here for Egan, as that completes the first trip through the lineup. Here's Cole Kahn, who hit his fifth home run of the season on the game's fourth home run of the season. Pitch is outside for ball one. It's inside, 2-0. Well, Khan now hitting .298 on the season. He has actually cooled off a little bit here in June, hitting .240 this month before that home run swing. Now this is another ball in the air and in the park to center field. The wind cuts it down, and Jones has to come way in at the end to make the catch. And the side is retired. A six spot for the offense. A 1-2-3 second for Egan. Just how you draw it up on News Talk 940 AM.
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5: 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And if you ask us, or any of our customers for that matter, that's worth more than its weight in gold.

0: building. Actually, for me selling fireworks has been 10 years, but for Champion Fireworks, this is going to be our eighth year actually in that building. 3 or 4 years on the Hereford Highway. Like I said, we were trying to figure that one out. This will be second year on Ross Osage and first year on Farmers. So
1: strength to Brennan Malone. It's 3-1. So any new products this year as the 4th of July approaches?
0: We're pyro junkies, man.
1: Love it.
0: I got buddies that'll text me like in February and go, hey, look at this product. Check this out. It's 10 days a year you sell typically, the 24th through the 4th. This year being the 250th anniversary of America, we're going to get to sell all the way through the 11th, which is Sunday at midnight. But to answer your question, we've brought in a company called Apex, or it's Elite, but they have a product line called Apex. What's really cool about them, the packaging, the designing, the graphics, that everything is done in-house in America.
1: That's good.
0: Where a lot of products, of course, come from China, but at least we've got a portion of it being produced and manufactured in America. And that's been a very awesome product. We just got that one in. We've got another company called Surefire, and Surefire actually produces their own label, which is Surefire. And we have another one that's called White Hot. So we try to do stuff that, you know, if you walk into, we know there's a bunch of fireworks stands, of course. What gets you to come to ours? You know, how are you going to pass five of them to drive to us? I think one is going to be, you know, the quality of the product that we sell, the customer service.
1: This ball's crunched to right field, but Conicello does make the catch in front of the warning track, and there's two down.
0: That was a good one. And just the simple fact that we just absolutely love selling fireworks. So, but that's with the new brands, of course.
1: Makes sense. So you listed off all those people. The last question here says, anyone you would like to thank? I think it might just be them.
0: Absolutely. Yeah. It's them, and then the local community in Amarillo has just been so good to us. And I'm a big believer in just telling people thank you, you know, being polite, holding the door for somebody. You know, you never know whose day you change just by simply holding the door open or a smile on your face. And you know, I think that's very important in business, and especially
1: with what
0: we're doing.
1: This is at the wall. Conicello crashed into it and made the catch. Randy, you were good luck in this inning. We got a zero.
0: There we go.
1: My man, Randy Daniel from Champion Firework. Thanks so much for stopping by.
0: Hey, man, thank you guys for having us. Once again, thank you for everyone out there that supports us, comes by. We'd love to see you. We've always got coolers with Gatorades, waters, whatever we can do, man. And you see a deal somewhere else a little bit better, let us know. We'll make sure to get you hooked up. So
1: thank you, Randy.
0: Yes, sir.
1: 6-3, Saudis. 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
1: Drew Jones in the batter's box for the bottom of the third, taking ball one outside from Ryan Magdich to open the home third. 6-3, Saudis lead the Midland Rockhounds. All 9 runs scored in the first inning of tonight's game. As Jones shows bunt, pulls it back, and takes ball two low. Drew, D-R-U-W, Drew, DREW, a walk his first time.

0: He's on base for the 20th time in his last 21 games. He's behind a fastball, 2-1, and he scored one of the 6 runs for Amarillo in that first. Magdich has come in his Double-A debut and gotten now 4 outs. Hasn't allowed a hit and has walked only 1. It's Jones, Rojas, and Barriga coming up. 2 righties and a lefty here in the home third. And that is strike 2. On a 2-2, Jones hits a line drive right center. This does get down in the gap for a base hit. Slasko cuts it off to hold Jones to a leadoff single. Great job by DeVries there to backpedal and play that short hop and keep it right there. It's the 5th Amarillo hit. Excuse me, the 6th Amarillo hit. First for Jones, who's been aboard in both of his plate appearances so far. Continuing an amazing month of June. Here's Rojas. Shows bunt, pops the bunt up. It does get down, and it's foul. Ooh, that was lucky for Rojas as Magdich came off the mound there and nearly caught it in the air. It landed in fair territory but had so much side spin that as soon as it hit the ground, turned right outside the line. Rojas has singled in a run his first time in the first inning. Got hits in both of his Amarillo games so far. Now he's ready for an 0-1. He does lay the bunt down this time. Foul. It was on the ground wide of the third baseline as Khan picked it up as soon as it got outside the stripe. So Rojas is now taken to 0-2. Jones runs, and the pitch is grounded perfectly on a dive to second. Yamauchi does it again. Looked like it was about to be a perfectly executed hit and run, but Yamauchi changes course, sticks his foot in the ground and goes back towards the hole between first and second to dive and take away a hit from Rojas. Just another exceptional play for Casey at second. Jones does safely reach second. There's one out here in the bottom of the third. So Alberto Barriga digs in. Sacrifice fly at RBI's first time. And now this is drilled to left center for Lasko moving over. He does make the catch. All hit 98 off the bat by Barriga. Finds a barrel, but it's a line out to center. And there's 2 down as our Blueprint of the Bigs report is brought to you by Yellow House Machinery, your local John Deere construction equipment dealer for over 60 years. Nothing runs like a deer. Some guy that you may have heard of, Manny Pena, collected his first AAA hit in Reno's 6-1 loss last night in El Paso. A 7th inning single to center, and he scored the Aces' only run in their 6-1 loss. Manny Pena, our Blueprint of the Bigs report brought to you by Yellow House Machinery. As Jack Hurley hits a pop-up, third base side, Angeles gives it a look, but it's well into the Hodgetown seats. Diamondbacks hitting coordinator Brad Marcelino told us on the pregame show that Manny basically forced them to promote him. And it's, yeah, the power's great, and that's something that they knew he had, but it was his cutting down his chase and really refining his approach. As Hurley sends a fly ball to center field for Lasko. Well in front of the warning track, he makes the catch and retires the side. Leadoff single doesn't move off second. It's 6-3 Amarillo after 3 on News Talk 940 AM.
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4: Danny Legan out there for the fourth. He's settled in nicely. He's faced just one over the minimum his last two innings. After a three spot in the first for Midland, the score is 6-3 Amarillo. All nine runs in the first, pair of zeros since then. And it's 6-7-8 coming up for the Rockhounds here. Oribil Angeles leads it off. Drove in a run with a sac fly his first time and greets an Egan fastball with a 106-mile-per-hour line drive through the middle for a leadoff single on the first pitch of the fourth. So Angeles has his second hit of the series. Now 2-for-2 with that sac fly this season off Egan. Here's Ryan Lasko, so far the only strikeout victim of Egan's. Averaging just under a strikeout and a half per inning so far this season is Egan as his first pitch is down in the dirt. He's got 70 of them now in just under 55 innings. And in his first two starts in June, had 16 strikeouts and one walk combined over the two. Two walks and just one K so far today. The 1-0. It's outside with a slider, 2-0. Lasko, who has really struggled with the bat this season after reaching AAA at the end of last year. Doing well the month of June, though, to a 928 OPS. Egan's fallen behind him, 3-0 now. The 3-0 is ball four. Missed a little bit upstairs, and there's the third walk. So the first two have reached here in the fourth. The bottom of the lineup coming up. Gabby Hernandez is going to visit. Gabby was our pregame show guest yesterday. Amarillo pitching coach in his second season. And I asked Gabby, more so not just about Egan, but about how he and Ashton Izzy, who have lockers next to each other in the clubhouse, close friends, close collaborators, have kind of risen together through the course of the first half of this season. Both got off to a little bit of rough starts in April, but both have been much better in May into June. And Gabby said, yeah, those are two guys that we really need to be good in this organization, but they've made couple of mechanical changes, allowing their stuff to play as well as it can. As Egan throws ball one outside to Clark Elliott, first and second, nobody out in the fourth. Amarillo doubling up Midland right now, 6-3. Not a 1-0. Elliott sees a breaking ball land. Here's the set, and the 1-1. Curveball stays up.

0: Let's check in on our Reed Beverage scoreboard update here in the fourth. Of course, we're keeping the closest track of Frisco, who lost the first game of their doubleheader today, 9-4 to Arkansas. But now they're playing as the road team in their home stadium. And in the top of the first inning, they scored two. So it's 2-0 Rough Riders going to the bottom of the first of a 7-inning game. As this fastball is fouled back by Elliott, who is 2-for-6 with two homers off of Egan in his career. Elsewhere in the Texas League, playing a doubleheader in Corpus, San Antonio's there. Missions won the first game 4-3 and lead the second game 3-2 down there at Whataburger Field. 2-2, Egan looks back to second, could use a K here. Instead gets a fly ball to center in the park for Jones, who circles it up in the gap. He does make the catch. Angeles will bluff to third as the throw comes in and is cut off. No movement. That's as good as a strikeout, and there's one away here in the fourth. Elsewhere in the Texas League, they played a day game today in Wichita. Springfield is there, and the wind surge got a 10-9 thrilling victory over Springfield. Springfield outhit Wichita 16-10 in that game and lost. Tulsa and Northwest Arkansas tied at 2 in the bottom of the fourth. The pitch is sent towards Buchanan Street by Casey Yamauchi. Strike one. That's your Reed Beverage scoreboard update. So Tulsa is doing the opposite of these two teams, cheering for Frisco because Arkansas is the only team that can catch the Drillers still in the last week of the first half of the Texas League North. Here's the 0-1. Line shot. Look out, Bob! It almost went into the press box and onto the porch down there beyond the booths. The broadcast booths are behind first base here at Hodgetown. Bob Hards, the Texas League Hall of Famer. I believe this is his 34th season as the voice of the Midland Rockhounds to my right. Hopefully he had his head on his swivel down there. 0-2, the pitch upstairs. Yamauchi rolled over to third his first time. And Egan sets up on a 1-2. The runners both go, and the pitch is again lifted foul above our heads. Angeles will speed around third and head back to second. ...63 pitches into this start for Egan, trying to hold on to this three-run lead that his offense has delivered. His 1-2 again is hacked at and missed, strike three. That's the thing about Egan, is that he can get a strikeout when he really needs one, as Yamauchi's down swinging on a slider. It's a strikeout brought to you by Optimum. Don't worry, fans, you haven't missed your chance to get Optimum's blazing fast internet speeds now at our best value. 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Foul tip the slider. And there's two down now with runners still at first and second for Midland in the top of the lineup, and Cole Kahn coming up. Kahn hit the second pitch of the baseball game over the right field berm for a homer. Pitch this time is rolled softly to second for Tureen. He'll vacuum it up, underhand flip to first, and that's great work by Egan. First and second, nobody out. He doesn't allow any runs. 6-3 Amarillo, middle of the fourth on News Talk 940 AM.
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2: We're back here for the bottom of the fourth inning at Hodgetown. Amarillo leads 6-3. All those runs scored in the first inning. Bunch of zeros since then as Ryan Magdich goes back to work against the top. The lineup, I'm Eric Bach, joined by Miss Rihanna Santos. Miss Rodeo Texas 2025 is the Miss Rodeo Texas pageant is here in Amarillo. Welcome to the booth. So good to see you.
3: Yeah, thanks for having me, Eric.
2: Of course. First pitch to Christopher Tureen is strike one. So, what brings you all to Amarillo?
3: Amarillo is the new home to the Miss Rodeo Texas pageant. So, rodeo queens have traveled from all corners of the state of Texas to compete for the prestigious title. It's happening June 14th through the 19th at the Embassy Suites here in Amarillo, and it's open to the public.
2: I can see the Embassy Suites from here.
3: Yep.
2: Right across the street.
3: That's where all the rodeo queen action is happening. We've had a full week. We did our horsemanship this morning at the Amarillo National Center, and these cowgirls are just showing us how tough they really are.
2: So what's something people are surprised to learn about the Miss Rodeo Texas pageant?
3: It is a pageant, but these cowgirls are true cowgirls, and they show us that this week. The pageant consists of a written exam. They go through a series of interviews. They get judged on their modeling, their appearance, their personality. These judges have the really hard job of picking the best ambassador for the sport for the upcoming year to go and travel the state and promote the sport of rodeo. It's a tough job, but it's been fun for me this year, and I'm very excited for the next group of rodeo queens that gets to go on this adventure.
2: Christopher Tureen just took his 7-iron and pulled that baseball down into the left field corner for a double, brought to you by Bank of America. That was the most unconventional swing I think I've ever seen him take. And he hits a line drive down the line for his 11th double of the season as we hang out with Rihanna Santos, Miss Rodeo Texas 2025 here in the booth in the bottom of the fourth. That's a broken bat flare that's caught by the catcher by the pitcher Magdich off Ben McLaughlin's bat for the first out here in the fourth. So, I mean, this is like, you know, you think of pageant, you think, you know, all the glitz and glam and all that sort of stuff. But, I mean, this is a little bit of that, but a lot more of other stuff too, right?
3: Yeah, exactly. These cowgirls are decked out in their rhinestones, but they are smart and knowledgeable. You can go up and ask them about any question about rodeo, and they'll have a good answer for you. They've been preparing all year for this title, and the three best cowgirls are going to get chosen to represent the Miss Rodeo Texas Association this year.
2: So anyone can go to the Embassy Suites and see the new Miss Rodeo Texas, right?
3: So coronation is happening this Friday at 6:30 p.m. Our schedule, which is open to the public, can be found on our website at missrodeotexas.com. Tickets can still be purchased. So we really invite all community members and those who are interested to come to the Embassy Suites and to check out what these cowgirls have to offer, because it's truly special and we'd like to share it with everyone.
2: Demetrio Crisantes just drove in the seventh run for Amarillo with a ground ball single through the middle. Tureen scores from second, and the two Saudi infield prospects add on to this lead. It's now 7-3 Amarillo here in the bottom of the fourth. As Gavin Conicello digs in, he breaks his bat, rolls it to second. Yamauchi flip back to first. That's your inning ending double play. Rihanna Santos, Miss Rodeo Texas 2025. Go see them at the Embassy Suites. Coronation is the 19th. Thank you so much for being here.
3: Thanks for having me, Eric.
2: 7-3 Saudis. 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
3: Wind still blowing in here at Hodgetown on this 101 degree Wednesday night. Amarillo has added on a run on Demetrio Crisantes' RBI single. Now Daniel Egan's pitching with a four-run lead, facing Leo DeVries and landing a first-pitch curveball in there for strike one. 2-3-4 coming up for the Rockhounds as Egan tries to pick up another win. 66 pitches into the start. He throws ball one low and inside. As DeVries, 1-for-2 with a home run. Here's Demetrio, seemingly doing just fine after getting hit in the cheek with a pitch earlier. The 1-1. It's upstairs, ball two. And the pitch, curveball, tap foul. Well, DeVries corked it up there. He hit his third career home run off Egan on the third pitch of the baseball game. 288 hitter overall for the 19-year-old. Baseball's number two prospect. Hitting over 300 in June with nearly a 900 OPS. But this time Egan K's him. A slider down to the dirt for strike three. And they'll complete the strikeout to first. I don't think they even needed to. It's another strikeout brought to you by Optimum. And instant replays brought to you by Golden Mesa Casino. That's the slider that when Egan has been at his best this season, that's the pitch right there that has been working the very best. And he gets one of baseball's best hitting prospects out with it. Brennan Malone. Lifting a first-pitch fastball foul. And Egan's up to 94.7 there. So getting stretched out 70 pitches into a hot game. Velo ticking up as well. What a response it's been after the three spot for Midland in the first. Three straight zeros for Egan. And that fastball, 0.1 miles per hour faster, 94.8 is low. 1-1 on Malone, who's walked twice. And now in the month of June, Brennan Malone has drawn 20 walks. This is lifted foul. It's 1-2. Today's June 17th. Today is Midland's 13th game of June. 20 walks this month to go along with just 8 hits. But the on base is getting pumped up because of all the free passes. On a 1-2, Egan sees Malone slap a line drive to left. Hurley on a dive, can't get it, and kicks it into the gap. He runs it down, picks it up, throws it into second. Malone got greedy, and he's out. Hurley stuck with the play and cuts down Malone for the second out. What a job. And there's two down. There's Cam Leary showing bunt and lifting a pop-up foul.

0: The 0-1. Swing and a miss. Egan one strike away from getting through five, and maybe, just maybe, 76 pitches in, he could see a sixth inning. His 0-2 is a little bit upstairs. Rafael Pineda gave us a little hitch there. I thought he was maybe going to punch him out, but no such luck. Second baseman Christopher Turin has made a big impact for the first time playing second this season. As Egan throws a 1-2. And it's punched right to second baseman Turin. He'll flip to first. It's in time. Egan's got a fourth straight zero on the board. In line for a win. Amarillo 7, Midland 3. 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
0: Well, what a savior Ryan Magdich has been for the Midland Rockhounds. After the starter, Henry Baez, only got two outs tonight, he has come in and really done a nice job in his Double-A debut. 3 1/3 innings into this outing, he faces Hansel Luis, who bounces a ground ball to second for Yamauchi. So one pitch and one out here in the fifth, with Amarillo leading 7-3. It's now 3 2/3 for Magdich. One run it was earned. That was in the fourth inning after the leadoff double by Turin. He's walked one and struck out one for a guy that made five starts in a row in his final five appearances with High A Lansing. He's done an awesome job here to steady this game for Midland. Strew Jones takes a breaking ball outside. This game was 6-3 Amarillo after one inning. Two homers and three runs in the top of the first for Midland. Six runs on five Amarillo hits in the bottom of the first as Jones takes ball two outside. Since then, the seas have steadied here. This hot Wednesday night at Hodgetown. Jones has not been retired. And on a 2-0, he sees a strike. Walking a single. The pitch is inside. And on a 3-1, Drew Jones swings and lifts a pop-up foul. It's foul ball brought to you by Country Auto Crew. Number seven, who really has turned a corner here. You combine that with his all-world center field defense, he's become one of the most important players on this ball club as he wands that ball foul. Now the Midland bullpen starts to work again. The massive human that is Jake Garland.

0: Hammond is on the mound. And on a 3-2, Jones takes ball four again on a check swing. He did not go. I think really at the core of this turnaround for Jones is his strike zone discipline. He simply is not swinging at pitches that are not in the strike zone hardly ever. He's walking a lot more. Two more tonight. In June, now he's drawn 14 free passes as Anderson Rojas sees a fastball for strike one. Big RBI single that tied the game in the first inning. Roll over to second his second time. Left on left, sees a pitch outside. And the pitch. Off the hands to the seats it goes. Right on the very top of the Hodgetown roof. They were ready in that suite down there. Rojas sends another baseball that way. Let's check in on Frisco. Oh, as soon as I say that, man, I just got to stop checking. Every time I check, Frisco does something. I was about to say, oh, it's 2-1, Rough Riders. And then they hit a three-run home run. 5-1, Rough Riders. The 1-2. Rojas again, a pop-up that will be a souvenir for a fan. Jones at first with one out. Here's another 1-2. He'll run for second, and now they'll throw to first. Malone couldn't get it out of his glove, but he's still out. Malone had a little bit of trouble spinning that baseball in and around the web of his glove, but he did throw a strike to DeVries. Jones going on first movement there. Picked off and caught stealing. And there's two down now. Rojas tries to restart things, and he'll hit another pop-up. This one should be playable. Magdich right there. The pitcher makes the catch with the third baseman Angeles trying to come in and help him, but if there's ever a play that the pitcher you'd be okay with him making, that's the one. And the side is retired in the fifth, 7-3 Saudis lead on News Talk 940 AM.
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0: There's the burro in the background. By the way, it's National Mascot Day here in the world. So ruckus, as if we don't celebrate ruckus enough. Daniel Egan's night is done. Our call to the bullpen is brought to you by Rosa's Cafe and Tortilla.

Philadelphia factory. Alec Baker's on to throw the 16th time this season. And he rips a first pitch fastball past Devin Taylor for strike one. 7-3, Soddy's lead here in the top of the sixth. So Egan's night is done after five innings. And now Baker throws home an 0-1 that Taylor shoots foul. So hit the netting right above the Amarillo pen. Final line on Daniel Egan. Five innings of five hit, three earned run ball. He walks three, strikes out three. So four threes in a row down the line. But all three of those runs were in the first inning. So four straight zeros to finish it off for Egan. Settled in quite nicely. Baker throws a breaking ball low. Well, he picked up his first save of 2026 on Sunday in Springfield in that extra inning victory for the Soddies. Needed only seven pitches to get the three outs in the bottom of the 10th and leave the ghost runner right there at second. Not a 1-2. He strikes out Taylor with a nasty breaking ball. So Baker maybe gaining some confidence here after that heroic outing on Sunday. Former starter for the Soddies last year, Baker has been a 2-3 inning reliever so far this season. So he faces Orabil Angeles and throws a first pitch strike. A little spinner foul off the end of Angeles' bat. Well, he singled against Egan in the fourth to lead off the inning, and that was the time that Midland threatened the most after that three-run first inning. A single and a walk to open it, but then Egan went fly out, strike out, ground out to leave those guys right there at first and second. And now Baker's 0-2 is lined through the middle. It's a base hit, and Angeles has a multi-hit game here in game two of this series. So it's the fifth hit for the Rockhounds. Still trail by four here in the sixth inning. Here's Ryan Lasko. Strikeout and a walk in two trips against Egan. Now faces Baker for the first time and sees a fastball. 95, strike one. Alec Baker pitched collegiately at Dallas Baptist. Originally from Springfield, Massachusetts, 26-year-old. Throws home an 0-1. Finds another strike on the outer edge. Good spot, 0-2. The 0-2 is inside. Still 1-2, so it looks like it will be Jake Garland for the bottom of the sixth inning after a heroic effort from Ryan Magdeach in his Double-A debut to bridge the gap and really save the Midland bullpen, because this was looking grim for the Rockhounds after Baez only got two outs. Lasko taps a breaking ball foul from Baker.

Yays promoted Magdich right in the nick of time. Slasko sends a ball to right center for Jones. He'll glide over to the gap and make the catch. Two down. As the throw goes back to first. Oh, they caught Angeles napping. He's out. Jones cuts him down. Oh, I didn't think there was a chance. I was writing in my book. It's a Cavendish Beat Packers double play to end it. How about that?

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5: There's the double play if you're watching on the TV side. Anales was well aware that the ball was caught in the gap and he was on his way back to first base, but Drew Jones just ripped the throw there and got him out for the double play. We head to the bottom of the sixth at 7-3 Amarillo, and Alberto Barriga hits a ground ball off the mound behind second. Yamauchi throws him out.
6: Hey, Mars, go for it.
5: The first out is on the board here in the bottom of the sixth as our call to the bullpen is brought to you by Rosa's Cafe and Tortilla Factory. It's the 10th bullpen appearance this year for the big righty Jake Garland, 25 years old from Jupiter, Florida, 17th round pick in 22 by the A's. Out of the University of Miami, the U. He's been really good. Sub-3 ERA in 15 and two-thirds as Jack Hurley takes a first-pitch breaking ball low for ball one. Hurley off the hands of Flair to left. This will dunk down for another base hit for Jack. His second today. Amarillo's got now 9 base hits on the board. Hurley had 2 hits in 4 games last week in Springfield, and he's got 2 in the same game tonight. That completes the third trip through the Amarillo lineup. Christopher Turin, who scored the Sadie's 7th run, the leadoff double in the 4th on a golf shot. It literally was a golf shot. Swings and grounds one to DeVries at shortstop, backing up, feed to second. Yamauchi turns 2. And Garland, in 5 pitches, gives up a hit and faces the minimum in the 6th. 7-3, Sadi is going to the 7th on News Talk 940 AM.
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2: Sun finally setting here as we head to the seventh inning at Hodgetown on this Wednesday night. It looked like this game was going to be one of those marathon nights here, but we've really sped things up. 10 combined runs, 9 of them in the first inning. As Alec Baker sees a ball chopped up the middle, Tyreen, the second baseman, throws on the run to first, and Clark Elliott on Baker's first pitch at the top of the seventh is out. Well, Midland, for their part, plays the quickest games in Double-A baseball. They average about 13 fewer minutes in their games than the Soddies do. So a lot of the time when the game is moving quick, it's probably because of the Rockhounds. As Casey Yamauchi digs in against Baker. He's gotten 4 outs now. Shows bunt, pulls it back, and sees strike one. On a night that started in the triple digits, 101 degrees at first pitch. It's going to dip down into the 60s overnight here. Down to 91 right now, as this is off the very end of the bat to first, a side spinner for McLaughlin. And in 3 pitches, Baker has 2 outs on the board here in the seventh. So 5 innings from Egan, inning and 2/3 now for Baker. And now here's Cole Kahn, starting the fourth trip through the Rockhounds lineup tonight. Switch hitter bats left against the righty. And sees a fastball low and inside for ball one. Well, Kahn homered on the second pitch of the baseball game for his fourth of the year. Back-to-back to start with DeVries, but it's really been all Soddies since then, outscoring Midland 7-1. The 1-0. Fastball doesn't get the bottom rail there. Looked good. 2-0. And the pitch, swing and a miss. Nice change up there. Baker throws that behind to the count, and now it's 2-1. I still can't get over that double play that ended the top of the sixth inning. Angeles just caught napping. 2-1. Kahn lifts a deep drive to left field that will turn foul towards the Ford Plaza. In fact, it hits off the side of the building of the Ford Plaza there. And it's 2-2 with 2 down. Baker just 20 pitches in, trying to get out number 6 here. His 2-2 bounced foul. Two and two, Baker misses upstairs. Three balls and 2 strikes with 2 down and the bases clear in the top of the seventh inning. Baker throws home and lost him. Ball 4 inside. Fourth walk tonight for Amarillo pitching. DeVries will get a chance to hit here with a man on base. Here he is, taking a ball inside. Well, he homered for the seventh time this season on the third pitch of the game. Since then, he's rolled over to second and struck out swinging. So Egan got him the last 2 times those 2 prospects faced off. The 1-0. Fastball for a strike, 1-1.

All seven of DeVries' home runs have come from this side of the plate, so he does flip sides depending on what pitcher's on the mound, but all seven lefty, and this one was to left center. And this ground ball is up the middle to second. Tureen dropped it. They pick it up, and everyone's safe. Well, Tureen playing second base for the first time this season. Kind of got, I think, caught in between of, do I go to second? Do I stop and throw to first? That'll be likely a fielding error on Tureen. So our instant replays are brought to you by Golden Mesa Casino. Good pitch for Baker to get DeVries to roll over. It is E4. And the inning continues to Brennan Malone. First pitch, fastball, strike one. Frisco continues to lead Arkansas 6-1 in the bottom of the third inning. The more Frisco losses, the better for both of these two teams. They did lose their first of the week earlier. The 0-1. It's outside. Arkansas has a run, 6-1. They don't have a hit. What? They're moving the runners to second and third. And I couldn't tell you why. Colina's coming out to ask the same question. Was it a balk? Colina, I've heard him do that, man, a few hundred times, and that's what he just gave Rafael Pineda there. Has to be balk. What else could it be? So the count's 1-1 on Malone now with two in scoring position and two down. Pitch is low and away. Balks are one of those calls where it's like the umpire really wants to tell everyone how much they know about the rules. The 2-1. Looked like he did. Is the pitch not in the zone? Can we check? Not gonna check? Don't make this an ump show. 3-1. Ball four. Third walk of the game for Malone, who's just going to walk around the world by the time the month of June is over. That's his 21st walk of this month. Gabby Hernandez is going to visit. Two walks and an error with two outs have loaded the bases and will bring the tying run to the plate here in the form of Cameron Leary. Here's Leary, 0-3. Two fly balls and a ground ball to second. He homered in the ball game last night, and this time takes ball one low. The 1-0 pitch popped up, so get to the seats. It's a foul ball brought to you by Country Auto Group, and it's 1-1. Kahn at third, DeVries at second, Malone at first. Tureen, I'm sure, out there at second, hoping that Baker can get out of this and not make it
that his error was what extended this.

0: Cam Leary from Boston College. The big chance here for the Rockhounds. On a 2-2, Baker missed. Breaking ball again. Outside, 3-2, the runners will go now. Remember, Baker got the first two outs quickly here in the seventh. Now on a 3-2, he strikes him out. Barriga squeezes it. What a job by the battery there to leave them loaded and leave the Saddies up four as we head to the seventh inning stretch. Brought to you by Northwest Texas Healthcare System. They're leading the way in heart emergency and children's healthcare services. 7-3, Saddies lead. 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
0: They're all stretched out, and you know it's a good night at Hodgetown when Ketchup and Mustard are singing Take Me Out to the Ball Game. Who knew they could sing? Now we know. Ben McLaughlin takes ball one, low and inside. From Jake Garland, right-hander, who needed just five pitches to get three outs in the sixth inning despite giving up a hit. Got a nice double play ball to end the threat. And he's fallen behind McLaughlin 2-0 as it's 2-3-4 for Amarillo, trying to add on to a four-run lead here in the home seventh. Pitch is pulled foul. This would be the Saudis' fourth straight victory. Locking in right as it's needed at the end of this first half. The pitch is up and away. Ball three. Ben got the party started in that six-run first inning with an opposite field solo homer. And on a 3-1, sends one Buchanan Street's way, 3-2. This trio of McLaughlin, Crisantes, and Conicello coming up has been right in the middle of everything tonight for the Amarillo O. As McLaughlin yanks another one foul right over Ronald Ramirez's head. Of course, with our friend JDV, Jaime Del Valle, taking his scheduled days off this week. That's why you see Ty Wright coaching third. We miss you, Jaime. If you're out there listening, hope you heard that. Line drive, fair down the right field side from McLaughlin. Kicking off the sidewall and away from Elliott as Ben will coast into second with a leadoff double. It's a double brought to you by Bank of America. Ben McLaughlin, in Manny Pena's absence, has picked it up here in this series. Another extra base knock. Got that big looping breaking ball from Garland that he pulled for double number 13 for number 13. And now Demetrio Crisantes rolls over.

0: over a ground ball to shortstop for DeVries, who holds McLaughlin there and throws to first in time. Final line on Ryan Magdich, by the way, in his Double-A debut for Midland. 4 1/3. He gives up 4 hits, just 1 earned run. He walks 2 and strikes out 1. On a night that the starter for Midland, Henry Baez, did not get out of the first inning, threw 38 pitches and only got 2 outs. Magdich was the bridge that the Rockhounds needed to save the pen. As Kevin Conocello sees a fastball for strike 1 with 1 out, McLaughlin at second here in the 7th. Here's an 0-1. Swing and a miss. Well, just like Manny Pena before he got promoted, they're also working a lot with Conocello about his chase rate, being more in the zone. I feel like he's such a talented hitter that when he stays in the strike zone, he can do so much damage. Use the middle of the field, go the other way. Obviously, he's a big, strong guy that has a ton of power. 9 homers on the year. That will naturally play, they think. But here, he's down swinging. Garland K's him on 3 pitches, and a good response for Jake. After the leadoff double, he's gotten a ground ball and a strikeout, and there's 2 down now for Hansel Luis. Single and a run scored in that first inning for Luis. Keeps going back and forth between his right and left sides. Back as a lefty, sees a slow curveball, called strike 1. Fly ball, not deep, right center field for Lasco. The center fielder camps under it and makes the catch, and Garland leaves a leadoff double right at second. Leaves the Sadis off the board in the 7th. It's Amarillo 7 and Midland 3. We go to the 8th. Baker back out there next on News Talk 940 AM.
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0: 2 scoreless for Alec Baker so far, and he got out of a bases-loaded jam in the 7th to post a 0. We go to the 8th. It's Amarillo by 4, 7-3. Sadis with the touchdown and the extra point tonight. Devin Taylor takes the first pitch inside for ball 1. 5, 6, and 7 for Midland. Taylor, Angeles, and Lasco. Lefty and 2 righties coming up against this right-hander, Baker, who throws home his 1-0. Down on the dirt, ball 2. Well, Baker got the first 2 outs no problem in the 7th, but then a walk and error and another walk loaded the bases. But he struck out Cam Leary with the bases juiced on a 3-2 pitch to get out of the jam. 2-0. On the ground to second. Big hop for Christopher Terrien. Tosses to first in time. Well, if Baker can give Amarillo 3 scoreless tonight, as Alfred Murillo throws

0: in the Saudi bullpen. That would be a huge deal. Surabil Angeles digs in. 2-for-3 with a pair of singles tonight. And he swings and misses at Baker's first. Oh, Angeles was doubled off first base by Drew Jones in the sixth on a routine fly ball to right center that he saw. He was going back to first and I don't think realized Jones was winding it up to rip one all the way to first. And I'm not sure he actually was out, but the call was out. The Saudis take the double play. It was very close. 0-2. Baker's pitch is low. 1-2. Angeles also drove in a run with a sac fly in that three-run first for Midland, but they've been held off the board completely since then. The 1-2, way upstairs. Angeles spins towards the backstop out of the way, and it's 2-2. So the wind has died down here for so much of the game. It was blowing in from right center. The flags are now limp out there next to the corner of the berm. 2-2. The pitch in the air to center. Again at Jones. He's been a busy guy tonight. And he's got out number two. Just Ryan Lasko now. Midland has just three hits since that three-run first where they got a pair of homers, a single, and a sac fly. Lasko doesn't have any of them. He does have a walk. He takes a ball outside. The 1-0. Breaking ball lands, 1-1. Jared Johnson throws the Midland bullpen. Bearded right-hander. 1-1. Pitches low and away. Ball two. The pitch. High drive towards the right field foul pole. Conicello watches it hit off the outside pole, not the foul pole. Foul ball, 2-2. It hit the pole, just the wrong one for Lasko. We could stand here for 10 more years and not hit a baseball off that pole if we tried. Just outside the one you want to hit if you're a hitter. Had just enough slice. It's like me hitting my driver. 2-2. The pitch. This one's fair, right at Conicello. In central right, he makes the catch, and Alec Baker has three scoreless innings on this Wednesday night. Everybody contributing to this Amarillo playoff push as the Saudis lead by 4 on News Talk 940 AM.
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2: We go to the bottom of inning number 8 all of a sudden here on a Wednesday. Called to the bullpen is brought to you by Rosa's Cafe and Tortilla Factories. The Soddies lead by 4, 7-3 over Midland, doubling up the Rockhounds and hits 10-5. And now it's time for Jared Johnson to throw for the 17th time this season for the Rockhounds. Mississippi native from Smithville, 25-year-old righty. Faces Drew Jones, who swings at the first pitch and bounces a backhanded ground ball to shortstop as DeVries rips the throw to first in time. It's the first time Jones has been retired tonight. Single and two walks before that swing. And he's out to open the home eighth against Johnson, who overall, the numbers aren't very good. 7.64 ERA in now 18 innings. But against Amarillo, he's been great. 4 2/3 scoreless innings, so Johnson has pitched well against the Soddies this year and not very well against everyone else, as there's a fastball for strike one to Anderson Rojas. It's Rojas and Barriga to follow, the two newest Sod Poodles, the 0-1. It's a tapper foul up the first baseline. I think Ronald can handle that one. RBI single in that six-run first inning for Rojas. Hand on an 0-2. He fouls a fastball back. Johnson traded to the A's from the Atlanta Braves. It's a one-for-one deal for shortstop Nick Allen. Fastball low and inside. I mean, this guy can bring it. That's 98. And the 1-2. Blocked by Kahn down in the dirt. The pitch. Again on the ground towards the middle, Yamauchi, the second baseman, circles it up and continues to just play sparkling defense at second for Midland. It was a difficult play made to look easy, and there's two down now. Let's check in again on Frisco. Still 6-1, but oh, no, never mind. Again, every single time I have some hope that something positive is happening for Arkansas, as soon as I look, it doesn't go the traveler's way. There's a swing and a miss by Alberto Barriga for strike one. I was about to say they had two on and nobody out, but then the system refreshed and it's still 6-1 going to the fifth. The 0-1, skipping past the catcher, Kahn. Barriga hit a sack fly in that six-run first inning. Since then, a line out to center and a ground ball to second. Still in search of his first double-A hit, but he does have RBIs in each of his first two games here in Amarillo. The 1-1. Lifted foul. 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One and two, Johnson throws, and Barriga crushes right field side. On its way, it is onto the berm. The first double-A hit for Barriga is an oppo homer. It's a happy state home run. Gotta imagine that one's a little happier than the rest.

0: to 3 Amarillo. Had just enough to get it over the short wall onto the base of the berm. And they're giving him, were they kind of giving him the silent treatment there? Swing and a miss. Oh, there they go. Swing and a miss by Jack Hurley. Everybody was ignoring him. And then they weren't. The silent treatment is becoming a staple of the Soddies. 0-1 to Hurley. Another ball lasered. It kicks off the pitcher, Johnson, to third. Angeles throws him out, and Johnson, standing there like a statue, will walk off the mound after getting hit by that 101-mile-per-hour line drive. Good for him. Barriga's first double-A homer makes it 8-3. Soddies with 3 outs left to get on News Talk 940 AM.
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0: 3 outstanding between Amarillo and their 4th straight victory overall, 2nd straight in this series. So our call to the bullpen is brought to you by Rosa's Cafe and Tortilla Factory. Alfred Morillo takes over. He's been really good recently for the 24-year-old right-hander from Santo Domingo in the DR. Third appearance of the season. Morillo has not been scored upon in his last 3 outings, including 2 last week in Springfield, where he faced 1 over the minimum across 2 relief appearances. 8-3 is the Sod Poodle lead. Amarillo out-hitting Midland 11-5 in this game. And unlike last night, where it felt like Midland was in control of the game for a lot of it, today has been the opposite. After the Rockhounds got 3 runs on the top of the first, Amarillo countered with 6 in their half of the first and really haven't looked back since, as Morillo throws ball 1 low to Elliott. It's 8-9-1. Elliott, Yamauchi, and Khan coming up for Midland Ball Club that has not scored since that first inning. And the pitch is bounced off Morillo, and this will be a hit to open the 9th for Elliott. Got him on the leg, and he seems to be just fine. And that's 2 hitters in a row that have hit hard ground balls off the opposing pitcher. Jared Johnson didn't even flinch on a ball that bounced to third, and this time Morillo doesn't flinch as well, although his luck was a little bit worse that it didn't bounce to one of his fielders. Tried to chase it down, but didn't have any time. Leadoff single for Elliott. Here's Yamauchi taking a fastball for strike 1 at 99.8 for Morillo. Some flames flying off that baseball. Yamauchi is 0 for 3 tonight. That's called a ball. It's 1 and 1. The pitch, line shot that would have gone maybe right into the window of this booth if not for the netting in front of us.

One and two, Casey Yamauchi. Murillo throws and missed low. 99.9 that time. I can't remember a triple-digit fastball this season for Murillo, but the five-run lead in this ballpark, you just don't want to mess around at all. Barriga will visit. Fresh off his first double-A home run last half inning. The 2-2 is low. 3-2. Three-two pitch. Ball four. Single and a walk have put the first two men aboard, and that's just what you can't do in the ninth inning against the bottom two hitters in a lineup that has been basically lifeless after the first inning. The trend continues for Amarillo pitching against Midland this season. Came in with a 2.96 ERA, right on that today. Midland hitting under the Mendoza line as a team against Amarillo. Their OPS as a team is barely 600. Here's Cole Kahn, seeing a fastball that just misses again at 99. It's an old school baseball saying, but we don't care how fast you throw ball four. 1-0. Kahn rips at it. It's a foul ball brought to you by Country Auto Group. For a guy that homered on the second pitch of the baseball game and then drew a walk in the seventh. The catcher hitting leadoff for the Rockhounds. Rio's 1-1. Again, elevated, 2-1. Eleven pitches and four strikes for Murillo to open the ninth. The pitch. Sent foul off the netting above the Amarillo pen. Hurley will collect it and left. Two and two. Here it is. Swing and a miss. That's more like it. When your slider's 92, you can get swings like that. It's a strikeout brought to you by Optimum, and it is a six strikeout game brought to you by the Amarillo Area Foundation. Here's Leo DeVries now. First pitch, lifted foul. DeVries homered in the first inning, reached on an error in the seventh, but 0 for 2 other than that. Here's an 0-1. Swing and a miss, they'll back pick to first. Not in time. Yamauchi gets back by a sliver as McLaughlin tried to sneak in. It's 0-2. And Leo Dallas DeVries, one of baseball's prized prospects. Season 0-2. And he strikes out swinging. 100 from Murillo. There's the triple-digit fastball. Two down. Good course correction here after a rough start to the ninth. DeVries is down swinging for a second time. The Saudis one out away from another victory. They lead 8-3. Brennan Malone with two on and two out is Midland's last chance.

0: Rafael Pineda steps out and lets Murillo know that he needs to make eye contact. First pitch, Malone takes a fastball, 100 again, strike one. This guy's a big unit on the mound. Murillo holds the glove high, drives home on an 0-1, gets a line shot foul. Another 100-mile-per-hour fastball leaks into short right, and Midland's down to their final strike. As the walk specialist, Malone has not been retired tonight. He's drawn three and also singled. The crowd now realizes the Saudis are one strike away. The 0-2, swing and a miss. And don't look now, Amarillo's heating up in the last week of the first half. A second straight victory over Midland, a fourth straight overall. Saudis win 8-3. Keep themselves afloat in this first half title race. Happy handshakes and high fives for Amarillo. The Courtyard by Marriott Amarillo Downtown postgame show comes up next on News Talk 940 AM.
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2: Welcome back to Hodgetown. This is the Courtyard by Marriott Amarillo downtown post-game show here from the home of the Soddies. All Sod Poodle victories brought to you by the McCraw Law Group. And Amarillo wins its second straight in this series and fourth straight overall by a score of 8-3. I'm Eric Bach. So glad you're with us here on News Talk 940 AM. Well, this game got off to a burning start for both offenses. We had 11 combined runs in the baseball game. 9 of them scored in the first inning. 3 for Midland on back-to-back homers for Cole Kahn and Leo DeVries to open the game. And then a sac fly for Uriel Angeles made it a 3-0 Rockies.

0: pound lead. But then the Saudis hit back for a sixth spot in the bottom of the first, started off by Ben McLaughlin's seventh home run of the season to the opposite field. 1-2. Baez throws home. McLaughlin sends a high fly ball the other way, and the Saudis get one back. An Oppo Taco for Ben's seventh of the season. Yes, it is a homer, Ben. McLaughlin wasn't sure that ball got over the wall. It did, and it was an opposite field home run. And then Hansel Luis kept the carousel turning in the first with an RBI single. And now on a 3-1. Luis ropes another through the left side. It's a base hit. Wave on for Crisantes. Conicello will go to third, and Amarillo's back within a run as this ball kicks away and Hansel takes the extra base. Luis moved to second on the throwing error there, and then the game was quickly tied on Anderson Rojas's RBI knock. The 1-0. Rojas lines a base hit left side to tie the game. We start over. The Saudi offense has come to play on this warm Wednesday. Four hits and three runs against Baez already in the first, and the bases are still juiced. And they weren't done. Jack Hurley came up and beat out a ball to first that was a wide throw, so a single plus an error to score two more for Amarillo in that first inning. The 2-2. Ground ball, diving stop by DeVries. He'll pop up and throw to first wide. It bangs off the facing of the dugout, and both runners are in. An amazing effort by DeVries to keep it on the infield, but his throw was not a good one. And Amarillo has a sixth spot on the board in the first. So the Saudis then got single runs after that in the fourth and eighth innings. As we fast forward to the sixth inning, another spectacular double play started by Drew Jones, throwing back to first on a routine fly ball to get Angeles napping. As the throw goes back to first. Oh, they caught Angeles napping. He's out. Jones cuts him down. Oh, I didn't think there was a chance. I was writing in my book. It's a Cavendish Beef Packers double play to end it. Really, there shouldn't have been a chance, but there was, and Drew took it. Amarillo added a run in the fourth on Demetrio Crisantes' RBI, and then another run in the eighth on Barriga's first double-A home run, which we will get to in the second segment. And then the final out recorded by Alfred Murillo after allowing a walk and a single to open the ninth to the bottom two hitters in the lineup. He struck out the top three hitters back to back to back and got Brennan Malone to finish it. The Saudis are one strike away. The 0-2, swing and a miss. And don't look now, Amarillo's heating up in the last week of the first half. Big time stuff. The win goes to Daniel Egan. He's 2-5 after giving up the three spot in the first inning. He settled in to post four zeros after that to go five innings of five hit, three run ball. He walked three and struck out three. Great job by Alec Baker and the entire bullpen. Three scoreless innings. He walks two and strikes out two on just one hit. And Murillo K's the side in the ninth. Eight runs on 11 hits and one Amarillo error. Three runs on seven Midland hits. They commit two errors. It all happened in 2 hours and 23 minutes. We thought yesterday was quick. This one was 15 minutes quicker in front of a crowd of 3,450 here on this Wednesday night at Hodgetown. We're going to break and come back with our play of the game brought to you by Street Auto Group. That's next on News Talk 940 AM.
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1: Welcome back to the second and final segment of the Courtyard by Marriott Amarillo Downtown Postgame Show. I am Eric Bach here from Hodgetown, the proud home of the Amarillo Sod Poodles. Here's our play of the game. 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And Alberto Barriga came up hitless in his first two AA games, and then he was not hitless his first 2A home run. 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Johnson throws, and Barriga crushes right field side. On its way, it is onto the berm. The first AA hit for Barriga is an oppo homer. 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So, the Soddies win, and in the first game of the Frisco doubleheader, Arkansas won, which is, of course, what we want and need, and the Travs are trying to come back in game two. My gosh, this is like clockwork. I have to stop doing this, because every time I look, I see, oh, something's good happened to Arkansas, and then I look, and it refreshes, and something good happens for Frisco. 7-3 right now, Frisco leads in the top of the sixth inning of a seven-inning game. If the Rough Riders do hold on and win that one, then their magic number will be down to two. But Amarillo's not making their lives easy, winning four straight games, the two on the weekend in Springfield, the first two of this series here with Midland. It's the first time all season that Amarillo has won the first two games of a home series, as the Soddies now have 11 home victories on the season, and they'll try to make it 12 tomorrow with the lefty Adonis Perez, who has pitched quite well in his first two AA starts. You heard Gabby Hernandez talk yesterday about how he's a guy that's learning his body and learning how to be a starting pitcher. He starts against the right-hander Kenya Huggins, who is a prospect for the A's, but the prospect Henry Baez got rocked in the first inning and didn't make it out of the first inning today. So hopefully the Soddies can have similar success tomorrow. Perez against Huggins, again at 7.05 p.m. is our first pitch. The Amarillo National Bank pregame show goes live at 6.45. Let's check in on the rest of the Texas League on our Reed Beverage scoreboard update. You know about Frisco losing the first game 9-4, leading the second game 7-3. Tulsa trails Northwest Arkansas 7-2 in the top of the ninth inning. Wichita beat Springfield 10-9 in a day game. And they split the doubleheader down in Corpus Christi today. San Antonio won the first game 4-3. Corpus Christi won the second one by a score of 7-4. As we check on the Arizona Diamondbacks system here on this Wednesday night, Triple-A Reno down in El Paso trailing the Chihuahuas by a score of 8-5 in what is also a Diamondbacks. Well, that's not the matchup here. It's Diamondbacks against A's. That's happening at the single-A level. Visalia and Stockton, Diamondbacks against A's. The Ports lead the Rawhide by a score of 3-1 in the bottom of the second. And Hillsboro trails Everett by a score of 2-0 in the top of the third. And checking on the big league Diamondbacks, they got back in the win column today with an 8-1 victory over the Los Angeles Angels. That's your Reed Beverage scoreboard update. So again, tomorrow, 7.05 p.m. Central Time, first pitch, 6.45 p.m. A&B pregame show. We'll have it here for you on News Talk 940 AM. And we remind you that today's Sod Poodle radio broadcast was brought to you by our amazing team of founding and legacy partners. Because of these tremendous community partners, the Sod Poodles are able to provide Amarillo with a major league experience on a minor league scale. From my man Anthony Hernandez back in the studio, I'm Eric Bach saying so long from Hodgetown. Good times around here right now. Amarillo wins their fourth straight game, second straight over Midland. Off to a great start in this final series of the first half. 6:45 pregame show, 7:05 first pitch tomorrow. We'll be here, and we hope you are as well. This has been a presentation of Amarillo Sod Poodle Baseball on News Talk 940 AM.
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0: Said, I have no idea who that is.
1: Duran Duran? What?
0: Yeah, that's what she would have said. And then we'd say, she hasn't seen Rocky yet, then I would take the blame. Boom. CJ, have you seen Rocky?
2: No.
0: What the heck is wrong with you and your sister?
1: Come on.
0: Gabby has watched like all seven of them. Mm-hmm. It's not our fault.
2: Your fault.
0: Yeah, what? Anyway, back to Evelyn. That is, CJ speaks some French. That is how you say it, right?
2: I don't know.
0: I'm saying Evian Le Bon France. But if you say it in French,
2: yeah.
0: I think
2: right.
0: It's pretty much how you nail it, yes. Anyway, Reuters continued, Ukrainian President Volodymyr Zelensky and his allies came to the G7 hoping to convince Trump that Ukraine's fight back is delivering results and that Russia is in no position to dictate terms for any peace deal. The joint statement and comments from leaders suggest Trump has warmed to Zelensky's argument after years of skepticism. Trump told the press conference that Russia was losing more soldiers than Ukraine in the war, describing Moscow as the offensive party in the conflict. Of course they are. They rolled in. Trump showed a real change in approach regarding the Ukraine war. French President Emmanuel Macron said earlier in the day, other European leaders made similar comments. The G7 summit in Canada last year ended without any joint stance on Ukraine. This time, ahead of its glitzy dinner in the Versailles Palace with Macron and Trump called the G7 summit a success. However, any hopes of strong-arming Moscow into peace talks still rely on Trump commitments, which can be elusive. The U.S. president made his I'm the boss remark to G7 chiefs and reporters as he arrived to take a seat at a session on a global economic security in Macron with Macron. See, I think if you just say it like that through your nose the whole time, you're speaking French, aren't you?
2: Yeah, I think that's how they do it.
0: People right now go, wow, he's multilingual, that guy. So there you go. The president walked out, said, I'm the boss. And you know what? I got to be honest with you. I don't know why Zelensky's there. He's not a G7 partner. I have no idea why anybody would warm to his wants and desires in this war. I'm against Russia and what they did. Don't get me wrong. But this guy squandered, and I think self-enriched. It's my opinion he self-enriched on the money that we sent over to Ukraine. Money that was earmarked to keep businesses afloat in Ukraine and give people a couple of bucks walking around money. What Joe Biden said at the time. Paying pensions in Ukraine as we're wondering why the price of eggs were so high under Biden. So I don't want the president to warm up to Ukraine. I want the president to say, this is going to end the conflict. End it now. I don't think Zelensky has any leverage because I think that he's acted like a little dictator who is a puppet who was put in place probably by this country, to be honest. By this country, I mean us, not France. 833-JOE-PAGS, 833-563-7247, joepags.com. The president did talk about the deal, and he says it's not final. The MOU, the Memorandum of Understanding. Here's from News Nation. Deal signed electronically. Trump says ending war helps stop economy from tanking. Trump says deal will help the U.S. economy. President Donald Trump suggested today that fears of a weakening U.S. economy were a big driver of his administration's work to negotiate an initial deal to end the Iran war. Quote, every time we talked about the possibility of peace, the stock market shut up like a rocket ship, he said during a news conference to wrap the G7 summit in France. The stock market is more brilliant than anybody there is. Okay. Trump also said that the one thing I didn't want to see is the economic catastrophe. He said that could have happened if the war had continued. The one president I did not want to be was the late, great Herbert Hoover, he said, referring to the president whose policies helped exacerbate the Great Depression. As negotiations are set to start in earnest in Iran, the Pentagon's AI chief testified this week that Grok AI chatbot is critical to national security, has been used throughout the war with Iran. According to The Hill, Cameron Stanley, the chief digital and artificial intelligence officer for the Department of Defense, wrote that the chatbot enabled U.S. forces to deploy over 2,000 munitions to 2,000 distinct targets within 96 hours during Operation Epic Fury, a testament to the greatly increased operational efficiency made possible by the Grok Gov model. Okay? So now they're talking about Grok, which is, of course, the AI for or of Elon Musk. So Elon Musk's AI was used in helping to prosecute this operation with Iran. That's very interesting to me. I use Grok, but I also use ChatGPT. If you're not using AI, you should probably jump on board. It's been around for a minute now, and it's going to be very, very necessary in the future. The Memorandum of Understanding includes 14 key points, and then they put up the full text can be read by clicking here. I wonder if that's the full text released by the

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2: Great to have you. Thanks. I appreciate you stopping by. The Joe Pag Show coming your way on a Wednesday. Glad to have you here. There's a lot going on. Dr. Sheila Nazarian next hour. She is, of course, a famed plastic surgeon, and she's from Iran, has a lot to say about the MOU, about the future of Iran. Are we looking at the workings of a deal that's not really just what we're hearing about? It's much more than that. We're going to get into that and then some with the doctor. She's always a good interview. You'll see her on Fox all the time. Been on Newsmax a lot lately as well. I do have the text of the Memorandum of Understanding as reported by News Nation. I'll get into some of the details of it, but the most important part is this $300 billion, and I want to know what's going on with it. The text of the agreement between the U.S. and Iran, which is expected to be signed Friday, was read to media outlets. A Memorandum of Understanding sets the stage for a 60-day negotiation period set to begin Friday in Switzerland. Here's a full document titled Islamabad Memorandum of Understanding between the United States of America and the Islamic Republic of Iran, as it was read out by a senior White House official. So this has been put out by the White House. It's interesting. Why yesterday did they say they weren't going to put it out? Or that I don't know if it's going to be put out. Today it is out. Good. Okay, this is actually from the White House. Number one, the United States of America, Islamic Republic of Iran, their allies, current war, blah, blah, blah, MOU. Going to stop the war, going to stop the fighting. Number two, the United States of America, and there's a lot more to that, number one. Go and check it out for yourselves. The United States of America and the Islamic Republic of Iran undertake to respect each other's sovereignty and territorial integrity and refrain from interfering in each other's internal affairs. Number three, the United States of America, Islamic Republic of Iran, commit to negotiating and achieving a final deal to a maximum of 60 days, extendable, blah, blah. The removal of the naval blockade within 30 days, vessels through the Strait of Hormuz. Let's get to the actual $300 billion. That's number six. I'm going to read the entire number six. And again, go look this up yourselves. It looks like it was released by the White House today. So this is actually from them. This is the actual Memorandum of Understanding. Number six, the United States of America undertakes with regional partners to develop a definitive, mutually agreed plan with at least U.S. dollars, $300 billion, for the reconstruction and economic development of the Islamic Republic of Iran. The mechanism of the implementation of this plan will be finalized as part of a final deal within 60 days. All required licenses, waivers, and permissions needed for the relevant financial transactions will be granted by the United States of America. What? And number seven, United States of America undertakes to terminate all types of sanctions against the Islamic Republic of Iran, including the United Nations Security Council resolutions, i.e., IAEA Board of Governors resolutions and all unilateral U.S. sanctions, primary and secondary, in an agreed-upon schedule as part of the final deal. The Islamic Republic of Iran and the United States of America acknowledge the critical importance of the sanctions termination issue above mentioned and express their intentions to immediately address these issues in the negotiations in order to achieve mutual agreement of them. Yeah, no. Now, it also says the Islamic Republic of Iran reaffirms that it shall not procure or develop nuclear weapons. I'm going to read you the entirety of number eight when we come back, which talks about the nukes. But I don't like this whole thing. Sanctions have to go away. They somehow get $300 billion. Huh. Keep it here.
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0: Glad to have you. We will get in-depth even more with this next hour with Dr. Sheila Nazarian, great, great plastic surgeon. And no, she's not done any work on me. Although, before we started today, I was like, hey, can you take care of these eyelids? What the hell's going on with my eyelids? But great information from her. She's from Iran originally. And we talk a lot about what the next steps probably look like. Let me go back to the phone lines and say hello and welcome to who's been on here. Greg, San Antonio. Hi, talk to me.
15: Hey, Joe, it's Greg driving back from Randolph here in San Antonio, back up to Fair Oaks.
0: Great.
15: Hey, I just wanted to point out, you've mentioned a couple of times about how

0: And the lady's very happy. I mean, God bless him for wanting to keep the child. I'm just wondering, would you want to keep the child? I think the child should go to her biological parents, probably, but I'm a man. I don't carry children. I'll ask CJ in a minute what she would do. Tiffany and Steve announced in April that they've tracked down Shay's parents through genetic testing. A representative for the couple told People, Tiffany and Steve recognize the public interest in the details of their IVF experience, and they appreciate the role the news media has played in bringing them and Shay to the point where Shay's genetic parents were able to be identified and fears about Shay's future have been settled. The rep continued, Tiffany and Steve are committed to respect their privacy concerns of Shay's genetic parents, with whom they have begun to and intend to continue to foster a relationship of friendship and trust. They're also committed to protecting Shay from harmful intrusion on her privacy. Tiffany and Steve have produced and stored three viable embryos with Fertility Center of Orlando and are now transporting their remaining embryo to another facility, according to the court docs. Fertility Center of Orlando announced in April that it will close down and be replaced by another facility. Well, I would think so. Make a mistake like that. So you go through the process. You can't do it the usual way, the natural way. You get IVF, which I am all for. You have the fertilized egg implanted in the mother's uterus. You assume that it's from the man and the woman who are having the baby. Baby comes out, ain't their baby. But they want to keep it. Napola, we're a couple of dudes. What would you do in this situation?
1: I don't know. That's tough. Because... did they mention what happened to their baby?
0: No. They just never implanted it. They implanted the wrong fertilized egg. They never implanted their egg.
1: I mean, I guess because they've already gone through that 9-month period of expecting the baby and getting close to what they thought was their baby.
0: Right.
1: I guess at that point it becomes their baby. I mean.
0: But I mean, the parents of the child, the literal parents, genetic parents, yeah. Exist.
1: Yeah, but it sounds
0: and
1: like
0: clearly they were going through IVF as well because they had an egg there.
1: Yeah, and it sounds like they got paid off or whatever.
0: Oh yeah, they've come to an understanding. An agreement means they got paid off.
1: Right, right.
0: All right, CJ, you're the mom here on the staff. Fill me in. What do you do?
2: I absolutely would keep the baby
0: really
2: nourished and grew inside of me for 9 months. Yeah, I mean, yeah, that's my baby. That would make sense to me.
0: But you know the parents wanted a baby, and the parents do exist. That doesn't matter?
2: I mean, if I'm the one who, you know, nourished it and made it grow, basically, yeah, that would be my baby.
0: This is exactly why men can't have babies, because I cannot relate. I'd be like, yeah, that's not my baby. You know what I mean? But you're saying without a doubt, because your body goes through all this stuff, then, of course, you're like, yeah. I did the work. Why am I not getting the baby? What's going on?
2: I would have a very hard time letting go of that child, yeah.
0: We got to open the lines. Couple of dudes and a woman. And, of course, she has a better perspective than either Polo Nora or I will ever have. 833-JOE-PAGS. 833-563-7247. JoePags.com. Next question has to be this. How much money should this couple get from that fertility clinic that's now closed down? I mean, it's got to be in the millions of dollars, I would think. Can you imagine... like, the body of a child that's growing within you has no connection to you whatsoever, and the whole time you thought it did. The whole time, I wonder if it's going to look like me or look like my husband. I wonder if it's going to look like, you know, other siblings or maybe a relative. Comes out, and it's completely a different ethnicity, ancestry, race, and genetics. I would think they're going to be getting paid a lot of money. And now let's think about the kid. Baby's going to grow up. Hopefully make it to adulthood and have a great life. But those aren't really your parents, but they are. They love you. She carried you for 9 months in gestation. She had you. Here you are. And this is your mom. This is your dad. You've got adoptive parents all the time, but this is a very different thing because she actually carried the baby. And you do have existing parents who had the same wish of conceiving a child through IVF. That's what makes it really so crazy to me, that the other parents wanted a baby too. Now, we don't know anything about them, so we don't know if they have a baby or not. But what if they're unable to conceive, and now there's a genetic child that they have that they're not allowed to have as their child? Now, it sounds like this couple is going to include them. This couple did nothing wrong, certainly. And the facility, my God, should be just, I mean, anybody who ran that place should have not a penny left because of how badly

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0: Have the doctor on. Great insight, great perspective from somebody who is from Iran. And I think she's right on a lot of what she said, if not all of what she said. And I have no idea. Later in the interview, I do ask her, did you win that fourth grade class presidency? And the answer was tragic. Got to hit a break here. We come back. There's a dust up in the major leagues over Pride Night. I'll have that for you when we come back. Stay here.
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0: saw a little over 8 inches of rain in just about 2 hours. And the result of that, it's this. Driving around, my photographer and I, we did see some slight flooded roadways. Cars still able to pass through, though. Only about an inch of water. And the problem was the ditches fill up with water and those flow into the parking lots and onto the roadways. It's really not that deep. I walked in it and it's about up to my ankles. So it's not too bad anymore. It's slowly going down.
1: The National Weather Service has placed parts of the Texas Gulf Coast in a level 2 of 4 flood threat, at least until the morning. Sentencing for the Gilgo Beach, Long Island serial killer. Here's Fox's Tanya J. Powers.
2: Decades after killing multiple women on New York's Long Island, 62-year-old Rex Huerman was sentenced to life in prison without parole for his crimes. He admitted to killing 8 women, the remains of most of them found between 1993 and 2011. The killings went unsolved until DNA matched from a pizza crust Huerman discarded in a Manhattan trash can led to his arrest in 2023. During the sentencing hearing, victims' family members read impact statements, with one saying, quote, "I hope you suffer," recounting getting a taunting phone call from Huerman days after her sister had disappeared. In April, he pleaded guilty, working out a plea deal for the sentence he was given. In New York City, Tanya J. Powers, Fox News.
1: A teenager who was thrown to the ground after a Central Park carriage horse bolted from its driver Wednesday afternoon has died. The NYPD says that the 18-year-old was in the carriage with 3 other passengers when that accident occurred. There's an investigation now underway. I'm Sue Guzman. This is Fox News.
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5: An agreement with Iran. I'm Ted Lindner, Fox News. President Trump on the way home after attending the G7 summit in France. That's where he signed the temporary ceasefire agreement between the United States and Iran. Fox's Alex Hogan with more.
6: Iran also confirming that it has signed the deal as well. So we're also learning more about the details of the agreement. It will end the naval blockade, reopen the Strait of Hormuz toll-free for 60 days. So there will be more talks to take place to determine the next steps after that. It calls for Iran to dilute its highly enriched uranium. It would lift sanctions on Iran. The U.S. will help develop, quote, at least $300 billion for the reconstruction and economic development of the Islamic Republic of Iran. And President Trump multiple times reiterated the argument that the money is not coming from the U.S.
7: It's not our money. It's their money. And we froze it at a certain point in time. I guess we're going to have to give it back.
6: This agreement will kick off 60 more days of future negotiations.
5: Meantime, a Senate hearing to confirm U.S. Attorney for the Southern District of New York, Jay Clayton, as Director of National Intelligence, postponed Wednesday after the president ordered him not to appear. Senate Minority Leader Chuck Schumer, very upset about this, fuming and critical of the president.
8: Every action he takes undercuts our safety for his own ridiculous, sometimes even indiscernible, political motivation.
5: Clayton's nomination came after President Trump faced bipartisan backlash for his decision to appoint Federal Housing Finance Agency head Bill Pulte as acting director of national intelligence. And military officials identifying all 8 men killed in this week's fiery crash of a B-52 bomber during a test flight at Edwards Air Force Base in Southern California. The victims included 4 active duty airmen, 1 reservist, and 3 civilians, according to a statement from the base. The men range in age from 32 to 53. No cause had been determined. The investigation continues. 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
5: Folks are under a tropical storm warning in southeast Texas. That warning stretching into Louisiana. Across the region, people spent much of Wednesday getting ready for what could be a days-long stretch of heavy rain, strong winds, and rising water. Fox Weather's Katie Burns got more from Port Arthur, Texas.
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1: 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High schools are currently looking for new officials in almost every sport. Who looks good in stripes? Anybody looking for a way to stay connected to a sport they love. 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
1: It's our buddy Paul Peterson from the Donna Reed Show. Remember that show a long time ago? Well, don't forget Father's Day this Sunday, friends. 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
10: Signatures from both leaders. I'm Sue Guzman, Fox News. President Trump and the leader of Iran signing off on a memorandum of understanding that will lead to a ceasefire with Iran and begin nuclear talks.
11: It will end the naval blockade. It will reopen the Strait of Hormuz for at least 60 days. After that, there will be future talks as far as the future of what this will mean. And it potentially could be toll-free after that, according to the Iranians, at least. This deal

0: is expected. Apple is expected to release new products come September. I'm Sue Guzman. This is Fox News.
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5: 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Okay. Squirrel. Has anybody seen Mr. Squirrel?
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9: It now has signatures from both sides. I'm Dave Anthony, Fox News. The U.S.-Iran agreement.
10: Ending the current conflict, reopening the Strait of Hormuz, and preventing Iran from ever obtaining a nuclear weapon. That's what it was all about.
9: And President Trump says if Iran doesn't abide by it, he can go back to bombing. And when signing it after the G7 summit in France, he said he wanted to avoid an economic catastrophe. Iran's president also signed it.
11: The United States will fully end the naval blockade of Iranian ports. The Iranians will ensure safe shipping passage in the Strait of Hormuz and no charge of tolls for at least 60 days. There is going to be a reconstruction plan with many Gulf allies. This is going to be discussed in the days ahead. And the U.S. will agree to end many sanctions on a schedule. This is going to be a tiered system. The Iranians aren't going to receive all of this relief at once. It will be performance-based.
9: Fox's Trey Yingst in Tel Aviv. Democrats and some Republicans in Congress critical of the concessions to Iran. War Secretary Pete Hegseth

0: The shipment were 69 FIFA packages with over 2,200 counterfeit Apple Watches and earbuds with the FIFA trademark logo. They also confiscated counterfeit toys and perfumes. Most of the shipment originated from China. Stephen Pickering, TSN News.
1: Well, here in Texas, we have a holiday coming up tomorrow. It is Juneteenth, June 19th, called Emancipation Day here in Texas. Many state government offices, federal buildings, post offices, banks, the stock market will be closed. This event is in honor of federal troops coming into Galveston to alert enslaved people that they were now free. This in 1865. And one of the most well-known Juneteenth events that honors the holiday is Ms. Opal's Walk for Freedom.
2: It will be a 2.5-mile walk with Opal Lee. So if you get a chance to do that, that's going to be over in Fort Worth this year. 3401 West Lancaster Avenue.
1: That's Cheryl Richard. She says Opal Lee is known as the grandmother of Juneteenth. Her annual walk is meant to recognize the 2.5 years that it took for enslaved people in Texas to learn of their freedom. That walk scheduled to begin at 9 o'clock tomorrow morning. Still to come.
3: Widespread heat advisories and some excessive heat warnings across the state today, but rain and cooler weather is on the way for some of you. I'm meteorologist Dan Brunoff. Weather's next.
1: When Texas in the Morning continues.
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5: Well, Arthur was more bark than bite. Good news, didn't see the flooding rain across the Texas coast. Did see some flood warnings on, I believe it was a Tuesday around Corpus Christi and up towards the middle Texas coast. But all the rain was stayed offshore yesterday, which is some great news, but different story for residents across the southeast, where actually tornado watches are in effect for southern parts of Louisiana and Mississippi. Don't see any rain on radar this morning. That's good news. So your commute's into work, or you want to work out in the fields, should be pretty decent out there. Temperatures across the state at this hour, well, as we know, it's mild and muggy with south winds kicking off the Gulf. There's a low cloud bank coming in towards Houston and approaching San Antonio at this hour. Temperatures are mainly in the 70s across the state, but some mid-80s along the Texas coast. It's oppressive out there with dew points near 80 degrees in Galveston right now. Ugh. But there are weather changes coming, and there's signs of it right now in the northern panhandle where the cold fronts come through. Dumas at 68 right now, Dalhart's at 69. But again, we'll see this front continue to sag south through the day today, and it'll start to kick up some showers and thunderstorms down through the Permian Basin in West Texas this afternoon. But the bigger story today, heat advisories across many locations across the state, Dallas and Fort Worth and Houston and Waco, for example, and Abilene, but excessive heat warnings. That's when the heat index can get up close to 110. Sweetwater down to San Angelo, out towards just east of the Midland-Odessa area, up the Cap Rock towards the Snyder and Post area. Also excessive heat warnings down the 35 corridor south of Austin, from Austin all the way to San Antonio, all the way down the Rio Grande into the lower Texas coast. Again, heat index values, how it feels, as hot as 110. But changes are coming with this front later this afternoon. As I stated, we'll start to see showers and storms break out from the big country out into West Texas. Some of these storms could be strong up towards the Red River Valley towards midnight tonight, up around Wichita Falls and down towards Monday and Haskell. These showers and storms will also continue to develop along the front in the western half of Oklahoma and congeal into a cluster of storms by early tomorrow morning. Stretches from Oklahoma City, northwest of Dallas, out towards Abilene, and this cluster will dive southeast through the morning and afternoon, affecting Dallas and Fort Worth by early to mid-morning, and continuing to slowly press off to the east, mainly along and north of Interstate 20, giving welcome rain to the Arklatex in East Texas, who desperately need the rain. This front will stall out, though, and lift back to the north late tomorrow evening into Saturday, but there still could be a few showers and storms coming out of Mexico as we work away into tomorrow evening. These will be moving into South Texas, mainly along and south of Interstate 10. Also, showers and storms may develop into late Friday and Saturday across central and east Texas. So some relief from the heat is on the way. I'm meteorologist Dan Brunoff in the TSN Forecast Center.
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5: For Steve Lake, it's an achievement 20 years in the making.
6: This whole thing got started back in 1984 when my wife and I honeymooned in the Boston area. We decided to visit some of the major schools.
5: Okay, who visits college campuses on their honeymoon? Oh, hi, Steve.
6: The architecture was stunning. The campuses themselves were really nothing that I'd ever seen before.
5: A lot better than where he went to school, in the middle of a big city.
6: So I really felt that I missed out on the university campus life experience.
5: And so he decided right then and there to continue visiting colleges, as many as his job as a pit boss in Las Vegas would allow.
6: I have a strategy where I pick a geographic area, and then I basically mapped a route from one school to another.
5: And when we say he visits these campuses, we mean it.
6: I like to walk in and out of the buildings. Occasionally, I will sit in on a class. I like to have lunch at the cafeteria. I'll go into the bookstore and look around, buy a T-shirt or a notebook. Whatever's going on, I like to try to be a part of it.
5: And that is a more enjoyable experience at some schools than at others.
6: University of Richmond is one of my favorites. Colgate University. Sweetbriar is an all-women's college that I really enjoyed.
5: I see.
6: Well, Sweetbriar is a really special school.
5: Yeah, and lots of girls, too, I hear. As for his least favorites, we'll start with Clemson.
6: I just had visions that this is just going to be an outstanding campus, and it just didn't meet my expectations.
5: And that's out of 500 schools, by the way, which is the point of this story. Steve hit that mark this week in San Antonio at Our Lady of the Lake University. 500 college campuses.
6: By doing this, it's like I never left school. It's like maybe I've never grown up.
5: And I'm Mike Rogers with the other side of the news on TSN.
4: Making news beyond the Lone Star State, the Trump administration finally releases the full text of the MOU with Iran. It includes reopening the Strait of Hormuz, an easing of financial restrictions, and expectations for future discussions over Iran's nuclear program. In the trial for the alleged killer of UnitedHealthcare CEO Brian Thompson, Luigi Mangione's legal team now appears to be switching tactics. They now claim Mangione was suffering an extreme emotional disturbance and was not in control of himself. The head of Apple warns that purchasing their products could soon take a bigger bite from the wallet. It's unclear what products may be affected, but it's reportedly due to an ongoing shortage of memory and storage chips. This is Texas in the Morning. I'm Kristen Yates, TSN News.
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5: News. I'm Chelsea Wade, and this is the Lone Star Farm and Ranch Report for Thursday, June 18th.
6: Heat advisories, excessive heat warnings across many locations in the state today, but some relief is coming. Cooler weather and some wet weather for some. I'm meteorologist Dan Brunoff in forecast coming up.
5: We also have a complete market recap coming up. The weather, it's our top story again today as the state is dealing with a 1-2 punch from Tropical Storm Arthur and the first significant heat wave of the summer. Arthur, the first named storm of the 2026 Atlantic hurricane season, formed near the Texas coast and brought heavy rain and tropical storm force winds to parts of southeast Texas before moving east. Some areas have received several inches of rain and flood concerns continue along portions of the Gulf Coast. Now, as Arthur moves away, forecasters say heat and humidity will quickly take over. Heat index values could reach 105 to 115 degrees across parts of Texas, with officials urging people to stay hydrated, limit outdoor activity during the hottest part of the day, and never leave children or pets in vehicles. Work continues to rid the United States of New World screwworm. American Farm Bureau economist Barrett Nelson says the biggest need is the mass production of more sterile flies.
7: When we look about what it takes to combat New World screwworm, sterile fly technique is the best weapon we have against them. Right now, the only production facility that is actively producing flies is the Copeg facility down in Panama that's producing about 100 million flies per week. Now, construction has started on a facility at Moore Air Force Base to produce about 300 million at its peak per week. An additional construction project is ongoing in Mexico with a facility that should produce between 60 and 100 million flies per week once it comes online.
5: But he says that's not the only step to take in the battle against NWS.
7: A few other things we need to think about here is vigilant biosecurity on the farm level. It's really important for farmers to get eyes on their animals as frequently as possible, to establish a working relationship with their veterinarian, to keep ties close in case there's a suspicious case that needs to be reported to the vet. We need to inspect pens for anything that could cause a wound, as well as following veterinarian protocols for dressing wounds that could be susceptible to New World screwworm.
5: He says it's vital that producers don't hesitate to report cases.
7: Another challenge that we need to really pay attention to is New World screwworm eradication relies heavily on the reporting of suspected cases. Now, there's kind of a concern that farmers might hesitate to notify authorities due to potential consequences, quarantines, or, you know, the possibility of triggering a broader quarantine zone that could affect neighbors or the surrounding communities.
5: Meanwhile, Governor Abbott says Texas is receiving federal funding to strengthen the state's response to the outbreak.
8: The funding, provided through a cooperative agreement with the USDA Animal and Plant Health Inspection Service, will allow the Texas Animal Health Commission to hire 15 additional employees. That includes 10 field inspectors and specialists in emergency management and disease tracking. Abbott says the added personnel will help expand inspection and containment efforts across the state as Texas works to prevent the pest from spreading. The governor says protecting livestock producers and the state's ag economy remains a top priority. The funding comes as Texas continues working with federal partners on a broader response. That broader response includes a new sterile fly production facility in the Rio Grande Valley, expanding training for inspectors, and raising surveillance efforts all across Texas. Officials continue urging ranchers and pet owners to inspect their animals for wounds and report any suspected screwworm cases immediately. Russell Scott, TSN News.
5: In other news today, traders will be watching closely this afternoon's USDA cattle on feed report with

0: cattle placements expected to be one of the biggest market movers. Many analysts believe placements will come in below a year ago because the U.S. cattle herd remains historically small and imports from Mexico are still restricted due to New World screwworm. But ongoing drought conditions in some parts of the country could have encouraged producers to place more cattle than expected. Another number to watch is the total cattle on feed inventory. Even with the nation's cattle herd at multi-decade lows, feedlot inventories have remained surprisingly large. Analysts say feedlots have learned to feed cattle to heavier weights and keep them on feed longer, slowing turnover and keeping supplies elevated. USDA will release that report at 2 o'clock Central Time. USDA is projecting an increase for the most part in meat production this year and next.
1: World Agricultural Outlook Board Chair Mark Jekodowski.
2: 2027 beef production was raised by 70 million. For pork production, our 2026 production forecast is virtually unchanged. Higher weights we expect to carry into 2027, leading to about a 40 million pound increase in pork production. An increase in broiler production for 2026, expect some of that growth to continue into 2027 as well.
1: Declines in both hog and broiler season-ending average price estimates were noted for 2026 and 2027, with steer prices still expected to rise year over year by almost $4 a hundredweight. I'm Rod Bain reporting for the U.S. Department of Agriculture in Washington, D.C.
0: And a new survey finds artificial intelligence is becoming more common on farms and ranches across the country. Research firm Morgan Myers reports that 75% of producers have used AI tools like ChatGPT or Gemini, and nearly half of those users rely on them at least once a week. Adoption is highest among dairy operations, younger producers, and larger farms. Researchers say farmers see potential value in the technology, but many still have concerns about accuracy and reliability. The survey found most producers believe AI can be helpful, but human oversight remains essential. Still to come, more ag news, Chief Meteorologist Dan Brunoff's weather and the markets. As the Lone Star Farm and Ranch Report continues, this is TSN News.
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1: And welcome back to the Lone Star Farm and Ranch Report. Analysts are beginning to question whether Brazil can maintain its rapid pace of soybean and corn production growth. Brazil has expanded output by roughly 6.5% per year over the past 15 years. And USDA is still forecasting record crops for 26-27. But low commodity prices, high fertilizer costs, tight credit conditions, and the possibility of an El Nino weather pattern are creating uncertainty. Brazil relies heavily on imported fertilizer, and many producers are already operating on thin margins. Analysts say those challenges could make continued record production more difficult to achieve. Speaking of fertilizer, retail prices moved mostly lower in early June, marking the first time since February that most fertilizer categories have declined month over month.
2: According to DTN's weekly fertilizer survey, urea posted the biggest drop, falling 12% from a month ago to an average of $764 a ton. UAN 32 also declined, down 5% to $569 a ton. Prices for DAP, anhydrous ammonia, and UAN 28 were slightly lower as well. A few fertilizers moved higher, with MAP, potash, and 1034-0 posting modest gains. Despite the recent pullback, all major fertilizer products remain more expensive than they were a year ago. Anhydrous ammonia is up 41% from last year, while UAN 32 has increased 27% and urea is up 16%. Meanwhile, strong demand from Canada has helped support the nitrogen market. Industry reports show the United States exported a record amount of urea to Canada in April as Canadian fertilizer plants dealt with production outages and maintenance shutdowns. For the Lone Star Farm and Ranch Report, Kurt Lewis, TSN News.
1: A new study suggests biofuels could play a major role in the future of American agriculture. Research from S&P Global Energy, commissioned by U.S. Farmers and Ranchers in Action, says growing demand for biofuels could strengthen rural economies, support farm income, and improve both food and energy security. Researchers warn that slower population growth and declining gasoline use could reduce grain demand in the decades ahead. In fact, the study estimates U.S. corn acreage could fall by nearly one-third by 2050 if ethanol blending rates remain unchanged. The report says stronger biofuel markets could help keep corn acreage near current levels while increasing food and feed supplies. USDA is encouraging farmers and ranchers to get involved in local leadership by serving on the Farm Service Agency County Committees. Nominations are now being accepted for the 2026 election cycle and are due August 3rd. These committees help make important decisions about federal farm programs, including disaster assistance, conservation programs, and commodity support. USDA says local producer input remains critical to ensuring programs meet the needs of ag communities. And a major leadership change is coming to the CME Group, the parent company of the Chicago Mercantile Exchange. Longtime CEO Terry Duffy will step down in March of 2027 and move into the role of executive chairman. The current president and chief financial officer, Lynn Fitzpatrick, will succeed him as CEO. Duffy has led CME through more than two decades of growth, overseeing the transition from floor trading to electronic markets and helping guide several major acquisitions. The change is expected to draw attention from agricultural producers who depend on CME markets for grain, livestock, and risk management pricing.
3: Widespread heat advisories and some excessive heat warnings across the state today, but rain and cooler weather is on the way for some of you. I'm meteorologist Dan Brunoff. Weather's next.
1: As the Lone Star Farm and Ranch Report continues, this is TSN News.
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1: And we're back with the weather on the Lone Star Farm and Ranch Report. 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
2: Well, Arthur was more bark than bite. All the rain was stayed offshore yesterday, which is some great news. Don't see any rain on radar this morning. That's good news. So your commutes into work or you want to work out in the fields should be pretty decent out there. Temperatures across the state at this hour, well, as we know, it's mild and muggy with south winds kicking off the Gulf. There's a low cloud bank coming in towards Houston and approaching San Antonio at this hour. Temperatures are mainly in the 70s across the state, but some mid-80s along the Texas coast. It's oppressive out there with dew points near 80 degrees in Galveston right now. Ugh. But there are weather changes coming, and there's signs of it right now in the northern panhandle where the cold fronts come through. Dumas at 68 right now. Dalhart's at 69. But again, we'll see this front continue to sag south through the day today. And it'll start to kick up some showers and thunderstorms down through the Permian Basin in West Texas this afternoon. But the bigger story today, heat advisories across many locations across the state, Dallas and Fort Worth and Houston, and Waco, for example, and Abilene, but excessive heat warnings. That's when the heat index can get up close to 110. Sweetwater down to San Angelo, out towards just east of the Midland-Odessa area, up the Cap Rock towards the Snyder and Post area. Also excessive heat warnings down the 35 corridor south of Austin, from Austin all the way to San Antonio, all the way down the Rio Grande into the lower Texas coast. Again, heat index values, how it feels, as hot as 110. But changes are coming with this front later this afternoon. As I stated, we'll start to see showers and storms break out from the big country out into West Texas. Some of these storms could be strong up towards the Red River Valley towards midnight tonight, up around Wichita Falls and down towards Monday and Haskell. This cluster will dive southeast through the morning and afternoon, affecting Dallas and Fort Worth by early to mid-morning and continuing to slowly press off to the east, mainly along and north of Interstate 20, giving welcome rain to the Arklatex in East Texas who desperately need the rain. This front will stall out, though, and lift back to the north late tomorrow evening into Saturday, but there still could be a few showers and storms coming out of Mexico as we work our way into tomorrow evening. These will be moving into South Texas, mainly along and south of Interstate 10. Also, showers and storms may develop into late Friday and Saturday across Central and East Texas. So some relief from the heat is on the way. I'm meteorologist Dan Brunoff in the TSN Forecast Center.
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1: It's market information on the Lone Star Farm and Ranch Report. Still no trade has developed in the cash market. Asking prices are noted at 260 to 262 in Texas. Box beef prices close mixed. 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Base grade spot cotton bids in Texas from $71.67 to higher grades of $78.67 on nearly 800 bales. The Cutlook A Index was up a penny at 86.50. The AWP is 61.26. The live cattle complex eased its bullish tone throughout yesterday's trade as traders weren't willing to challenge the market's all-time high scored last April, even though the contracts came extremely close to touching that threshold on Tuesday. But without knowing exactly what today's cattle on feed report will amount to, and without knowing what's going to come of this week's Fed cash cattle market, traders pulled back. June live cattle closed up 42 cents at 255.72. August live cattle down 35 cents at 248.85. October live cattle lost 15 cents to close at 241.85. Although the live cattle contracts closed lower, the feeder cattle complex was able to maintain its higher trend, and its furthest deferred contracts closed with the highest advancement. August feeders closed up 55 cents at 367.42. September feeders up 37 cents at 365.65. October feeders closed up 42 cents at 362.85. The lean hog complex closed mostly higher as traders were willing to advance the contracts up to the market's nearby resistance, which happens to be the upper echelon of its current trading range. The cash market lent a sizable amount of support as packer demand has been strong and prices have been higher. Unfortunately, pork demand remains a tough subject. July hogs closed down 15 cents at $94.65. August lean hogs up $1.45 at $96.50. October lean hogs up $1.35 at $81.27. Class 3 milk futures continued lower with the July contract settling 17 cents lower at $16.18 as weakness in the spot dairy markets provided little support. The cotton market was higher amid the possible impact of Tropical Storm Arthur on the Delta and the southeastern growing fields. July cotton closed at 76.90, up 189 points. December ended at 79.79, up 204. And March finished at 81.09, 203 points higher. Estimated volume was 80,980 contracts. Corn closed the midweek session notably higher, reversing Tuesday's losses as strength in the wheat market provided support throughout the trading day. July corn closed up 7.25 at 421. September corn up 7 pennies at 429.5. December corn up 6.25 at 448.75. Wheat futures posted sharp gains. Traders cited rumors of potential Chinese interest in U.S. wheat, ongoing dryness concerns in parts of Western Europe, large international purchases, and growing concerns about El Nino's impact on production. July Chicago wheat up 16.75 at 612.75. September Chicago wheat up 17 cents at 621.25. July Kansas City wheat up 18.75 at 652.5. September Kansas City wheat up 18.75 at 659.75. With the Lone Star Farm and Ranch Report, I'm Chelsea Wade, TSN News.
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4: I'm Kristen Yates. Our top story in Laredo, investigators are now focusing on why a small private jet lost power and crashed onto a busy highway. This as friends and loved ones are mourning the single victim of the crash.
5: 50-year-old entrepreneur Joshua Bear was killed. He's described as a visionary leader who helped build Austin into a massive technology hub. As investigators look for answers, the tech community in Texas is mourning a profound loss. Bear was the CEO and founder of Capital Factory, an accelerator that launched hundreds of businesses. His LinkedIn proudly stated his life goal: I help people quit jobs and become entrepreneurs.
4: That's Sophie Flay reporting. Quarterback Brendan Sorsby is now looking toward the NFL after ending his legal fight to keep playing college ball for Texas Tech following his gambling scandal. He tentatively plans to work out for teams on July 10th at Carroll High School in Southlake. That's in North Texas. It appears as though Sorsby will enter the rarely used NFL supplemental draft, but the deadline for him to declare for that is Monday. Conservative activists in Texas are trying to repeal an impending government mandate that would have all new cars with technology to monitor driver behavior. It's being billed as a way to stop drunk driving.
6: Eye monitoring, breath detection, touch sensors, lane monitoring.
4: Terry Hall with Texans Uniting for Reform and Freedom calls it warrantless surveillance. She's one of hundreds who've signed on to a letter urging Senator Ted Cruz to repeal the order that requires kill switches in vehicles. This shaping up to be a big part of Congress's transportation reauthorization bill. Border officers stop a huge shipment of FIFA fakes in Texas.
7: Customs and Border Protection officers from the port of Galveston, Houston, seized $6 million worth of counterfeit gear. That includes 12,000 Adidas soccer jerseys, 4,500 Adidas soccer balls, and 4,400 pairs of athletic shoes. Also in the shipment were 69 FIFA packages with over 2,200 counterfeit Apple watches and earbuds with the FIFA trademark logo. They also confiscated counterfeit toys and perfumes. Most of the shipment originated from China. Stephen Pickering, TSN News.
4: Tomorrow, we observe Juneteenth here in Texas, a holiday that celebrates the end of slavery. One of the most well-known events of celebration is Opal's Walk for Freedom.
8: It will be a 2.5-mile walk with Opal Lee. So if you get a chance to do that, that's going to be over in Fort Worth this year, 3401 West Lancaster Avenue.
4: The 2-mile walk is scheduled to begin 9 o'clock tomorrow morning. This is TSN News.
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4: The Trump administration has released the full text of the MOU with Iran. It includes the reopening of the Strait of Hormuz and easing of financial restrictions and expectations for future discussions over Iran's nuclear program. In the trial for the alleged killer of UnitedHealthcare CEO Brian Thompson, Luigi Mangione's legal team appears to be switching tactics. The defense now claims Mangione was suffering an extreme emotional disturbance and was not in control of himself. The head of Apple warns that purchasing their products could soon be taking a bigger bite out of the wallet. It's unclear what products may be affected, but it is reportedly due to an ongoing shortage of memory and storage chips. An Ohio man wins $100,000 after dumpster diving for a discarded scratch-off ticket. He accidentally threw away the winning bingo ticket before realizing.
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11: They signed it separately and digitally. I'm Dave Anthony, Fox News, and Iran's president just posted on X after agreeing to end the conflict with the U.S. Peace will be realized in the shadow of mutual respect, though President Trump says
12: it's a memorandum of understanding. If it doesn't get done in 60 days, that's all right. We go back to bombing. You know, I don't want to do that because it's so good, but we might have to.
11: The president signed it at the end of the G7 summit in France, saying he wanted to avoid an economic catastrophe, opening the Strait of Hormuz to oil and other shipping and lifting the U.S. blockade of Iran's ports. But as Fox's Trey Yingst reports, talks continue.
13: It is opening up these more detailed negotiations as it relates to Iran's nuclear program. And U.S. officials have indicated that the missile program and the support of regional proxies is something that will be discussed during this time as well. Certainly, there are Gulf countries that are concerned also because they saw the incoming Iranian fire during Operation Epic Fury. But again, this is a ceasefire extension. This is not the broad peace deal that the United States is looking for with Iran.
11: Iran also gets sanctions relief and access to unfrozen assets and a reconstruction fund. Some Republicans in Congress are critical. Democratic Senate leader Chuck Schumer posted on X, we're worse off than before the war started. Oil prices are falling more than 1%. Gas is down again. AAA's national average for regular now $3.99 a gallon. That is 57 cents less than the peak of the price surge last month, still about a dollar more than before the Iran conflict started. There's a NATO meeting in Brussels. War Secretary Pete Hegseth is there.
14: It needs to go back to a real hardline military alliance.
15: Referred to by Secretary Hegseth as NATO 3.0, capable of deterring any threat. He's promising to be candid about what the United States expects allies to do to make that happen. The Trump administration wants to be less involved in defending Europe. Last year, at a summit of NATO leaders, most members promised to spend more on defense.
11: That's Jonathan Savage. 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
3: 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Just click listen, then swipe right and hear the latest news updates on your time. 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
11: Three plane crashes in 3 days are being investigated. 12 died when a flight full of skydivers went down in Butler, Missouri Sunday. One died Tuesday night in Texas after a small plane tried to make an emergency landing on a highway in Laredo. Five survived when people got out of their cars and helped rescuers get them from the burning plane. Nobody, though, survived what happened in California.
19: Officials at Edwards Air Force Base say the eight men killed when a B-52 bomber crashed Monday were dedicated professionals, beloved family members, and irreplaceable teammates. Identifying the victims as 53-year-old Colonel Gregory Watson, 50-year-old retired Lieutenant Colonel Miles Middleton, 40-year-old Lieutenant Colonel Gabriel Estrella, 34-year-old Major Alexander Davis, 40-year-old Major Robert D., 35-year-old Major Brad Hovey, 32-year-old Jeremy Smith, and 41-year-old Christopher Reicher. The group is taking part in a routine test mission as part of a radar modernization program. Kristen Goodwin, Fox News.
11: On Wall Street, the day after the Federal Reserve decided to leave interest rates unchanged, stock futures are rising following a sell-off when the Dow dropped 507 points from its record high. Golf's third major tournament of the year just got underway about a half hour ago in New York, and in about a half hour from now, a former

0: champion tees off, hoping he's healthy enough.
1: 8 years since Brooks Koepka won his second straight U.S. Open at Shinnecock Hills. He's back on Eastern Long Island to compete in the 126th U.S. Open. Koepka hopeful his body will hold up. This past Sunday, he withdrew from the Canadian Open because of nerve issues and admitted his grip on his clubs is not fully normal yet.
2: I think it's just the ulnar nerve.
1: Koepka's odds to win the U.S. Open, 45-1 at the FanDuel Sportsbook, where the favorite is world number one ranked Scottie Scheffler, who's playing with defending U.S. Open champ J.J. Spaun. Odds on Scheffler to win between 5 and 6 to 1, followed by Rory McIlroy, then John Rahm, Xander Schauffele, Jared Max, Fox News.
0: At Soccer's World Cup, Colombia and England and Ghana won opening matches, Portugal and Congo tied. I'm Dave Anthony. This is Fox News.
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10: Trump defends the agreement. Good morning, I'm Gordon Deal, along with Nicole Murray, on this Thursday, June 18th. 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

0: Hi, everybody. I'm Jack Hanna. Since I was a boy growing up on a farm in Tennessee, I've been fascinated with animals. I'm not only in awe of their beauty and kindness, but also their tireless work ethic. Just look at the birds who gather supplies to build nests, or Swiss foxes who work hard to provide for their young, or penguins who travel up to 500 miles to secure food for their families, or bush babies whose impressive jump allows them to navigate the trees in the wild in search of fruit. 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
7: Breaking down the agreement. Good morning, I'm Gordon Deal, along with Nicole Murray, on this Thursday, June 18th. Glad you're with us. Here's what's up this hour.
8: President Trump is defending the newly signed peace deal between the U.S. and Iran. 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

0: 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I don't want to meet those people, to be honest.
1: By the way, lost in all this is the fact that you said there are actually hundreds of species of cockroach in Australia.
0: More reasons why Australia is a scary place. We've already talked about the snakes and the crocs and now cockroaches.
1: No, thank you.
0: Yeah.
1: Thank you, Mike. 13 minutes now in front of the hour.
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0: Thanks for being with us. It seems Japanese players and supporters at the World Cup will always have an invite to the games. After the match featuring Japan and the Netherlands in Dallas last Sunday, hundreds of the Japanese traveling fans, famous for adding color and character to the World Cup, began to clean their end of the stadium. Someone pulled out some trash bags, and soon they were picking up cups, wrappers, anything else left among the seats. Further still, the Japanese national team players even left their locker room spotless. For all that a player representing their country on the biggest stage has to worry about, they didn't forget their manners. Nina Shimaguchi with the Japan-American Society of Dallas-Fort Worth told CBS News 11 that in the Japanese education system, they don't have custodians from elementary to high school, so students clean hallways and restrooms. Japan, by the way, tied the Dutch last Sunday. They play Mexico on Saturday. That'll do it for this hour. For Nicole Murray and Mike Gavin, I'm Gordon Deal. Thanks for listening to This Morning, America's First News.
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0: And we do not want them to collapse economically. So because they didn't get involved, because they didn't help for a whole myriad of reasons, you now have that situation. And the president has got to play the cards that are on the table, that are in his hand. And so I don't know. I'm really grumpy today. I don't know why. I'm really grumpy today. And so maybe I'm a little too harsh, but I have no tolerance for people who just want to be right all the time. Look, I wasn't right on this. I told you I thought it would work out really well. I hoped. So I'm not right on this. I don't want to be right. I want to be accurate. And I want to be fair. And I'm so sick and tired of these podcasters, of the people who are on in the media, and especially our politicians, who just are not happy no matter what this president does. It doesn't matter. They're just not happy. And they're going to bitch and complain the whole way. They will. It's got to stop. It's got to stop. It's got to stop. Okay, he stops it. What are you stopping it for with this kind of a deal? Are you ever going to be happy? You know, the answer is no. So shut your pie hole. Let people who are actually concerned about things and are willing to work with the cards that we've been dealt, let us figure out the future.
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0: I'm going to take it. Let me tell you about this poll I got from CNN. Here's CNN, play cut three. Here's CNN talking about Democrats and what they found about Democrats on the 4th of July. Listen to this.
3: What does July 4th mean to you? Celebrate America, friends and family time. Among Republicans, what do you see? You see the clear majority say it's a time to celebrate America, 65%. Among Democrats, however, the plurality disagree. Look at that. What do you see? Friends and family time at 42% versus just 24% who say that what it means most to them is to celebrate America. What do they say about the flag? Even on the basic level of flag, look at this. Look at how we have an increasing polarization on this issue. We'll display the flag on July 4th, the American flag. Back in July of 2001, look at this. You had 68% of Republicans, 65% of Democrats saying that they would, in fact, display the flag on July 4th. You come over to this side of the screen, Republicans basically are where they were 25 years ago, right? 64%. But look at that Democratic percentage, absolutely plummeting. Just 27% of Democrats say they will, in fact, display the flag on July 4th. What about this idea? Are you proud to be an American? Extremely or very proud to be an American? Again, look at this divide, a growing divide on this question. Back in January of 2001, 90% of Republicans, 85% of Democrats. This was after a very contentious 2000 election, keep in mind, right? With George W. Bush coming into the White House. You come over to this side of the screen in 2026. Look at this. Again, the Democratic percentage absolutely plummets to just 29% of Democrats say they're extremely or very proud to be an American. That Republican percentage, the exact same, 90 and 90. The Democratic percentage, what is that? That's basically a third of the level that it was just 25 years ago.
0: That's shocking. You know what I did with my wife yesterday? My wife and I, we went out. We went to Walmart. We bought, what was it, 350 two-foot flags, and we put them on our fence posts all along the highway, all the way down the highway. If you're driving by our ranch, there's like 300-plus flags that we put out front. And you know what? I got that idea from some other person's ranch down the street. They did it too. And then I saw that going to the airport, somebody's farm, they did it in another town. I'm like, felt good to see that. 25% say they'll fly the American flag on July 4th. What the hell? You don't save a country. You don't have a country if you're not celebrating the day the country was born. Look, you don't have to be proud of Donald Trump. You don't have to be proud of, you know, Joe Biden or whoever else is in office at the time. You don't have to be. That's in the question. You proud to be an American? Damn right I am. Damn right. I am not proud of everything that we've done. I'm not proud of everything we're doing now. I'm not proud of everything that we've done in the past. I think we made some huge mistakes. But you know what? I'm not some teenage girl that is like, oh, I like him because he has muscles. I have a deep relationship with my country. I know the flaws of my country. I got it. But I also know who the character is. I also know who the people are. I urge you, celebrate the 4th of July unlike you've ever celebrated it before. Do not make it about family and hot dogs and fireworks. Pick somebody in the family right now to talk about the meaning of the country. Find somebody in your family that can do that. Study it yourself. Talk about the Declaration. Read the Declaration of Independence. Read the first draft. It'll blow your mind. Read the first draft of the Declaration of Independence. Have your kids talk about something about the country. Learn something new about the country. It's always bothered me that Bruce Springsteen, Born in the USA, an anti-American song, is how we watch fireworks every year. And then we just all go home. Find something in your community that is teaching and celebrating America. I'm going to Washington, D.C. with my family. I'm taking the whole family out to Washington, D.C. And I'm just going to sit on a blanket just like everybody else right in the middle of the mall and watch the fireworks and listen to the music. I'm going to go to the museums. I'm going to see the clean fountains. I'm going to see Washington, D.C. the way it should be, where you can be proud of how clean it is. I'm going to go see the founding documents. I've seen them 1,000 times. My kids haven't. And my kids, what I say, we're going to the National Archives. Dad, we've seen the Declaration of Independence. Haven't seen it like this. And you know what? I think last time you saw it, you were 9. Time for a refresher. They'll remember it. All those things that you used to, somebody was telling me just last night, their folks used to take them, for a 2-week, camping trip. And they had fish every day. And they were like, Dad, we got to fish. Yeah, we got to eat. We got to have fish. Well, they'd fish every day. And these two girls, they hated it. While she does not really necessarily appreciate fish, I can understand that. She sees that whole experience in a completely different way today. She appreciates her family, her parents, the small town, all the stuff. She's one of them. She was like, I can't wait to get out of this town. And she's living in a small town again. She's lived a life. Celebrate. Celebrate. Let me go to Rebecca quickly. Hi, Rebecca. You're on the Glenn Beck program.
4: Hey, good morning. I have a dear friend who lives in Preston who has a ranch. And she says that she might be able to take your dogs so that when you come back, you can see them. And then you don't even have to give them away.
0: Wait a minute. See, this is something. I love you. Rebecca, hold on. We'll get your phone number. My wife found 2 dogs, and now they're living at our house. And gosh darn it, I'd love to have 2 dogs. No, I wouldn't. No, I wouldn't. I've had enough dogs. Enough dogs die on me. I've had my fill of that. We're looking for a good home. And so, Rebecca, you'll have to talk to my wife. But thank you. The dogs thank you, too. International Fellowship of Christians and Jews. Sometimes the most important relationship are the ones that have stood the test of time. We live in a world where alliances come and go. Political movements, they rise and fall. And today's headlines are tomorrow's forgotten stories. But for thousands of years, there has been a connection between Christians and the Jewish people that have endured through wars and empires and persecution and incredible change. That connection isn't just political, it's spiritual. It's rooted in a shared history and shared understanding that God's promises matter. That's why I admire the work of the International Fellowship of Christians and Jews, and they provide the food and the shelter and the emergency assistance to Jewish people who need the help wherever they are, especially during times of crisis, especially now when I can't even imagine what it feels to be Jewish. I can't imagine what it feels like to be Jewish today. The things of like, is this happening again? Really? Is there anybody with us? Stand with the Jewish people. You don't have to, it doesn't mean you have to stand with Israel. Stand with the Jewish people. Bless them. Help them. Remind them they're not alone. As America celebrates her 250th anniversary, the International Fellowship of Christians and Jews reflects on the friendship between us. 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

0: Jones is on a glide path to becoming Washington's first socialist mayor. The D.C. council member dominated the mayoral primary, easily defeating nine competitors, including Kenyon McDuffie, who conceded today. And fans of the New York Knicks are rallying in the Big Apple to honor the NBA champions with a parade.
1: The New York Knicks ticker tape parade is a celebration of the 2026 NBA championship win, but it's also a celebration of Knicks past and present. The Knicks won two titles in the early 70s, but have never had a parade up the Canyon of Heroes. Here at the base of Broadway, you can see current stars like Finals MVP Jalen Brunson, Karl Anthony Towns, and Game 4 hero OG Anunoby. But you can also see former Knicks greats like Bernard King, John Starks, and Larry Johnson. And also Walt Clyde Frazier, who never got to experience a parade when he earned his two rings. The confetti pouring down as fans experience a first-of-its-kind celebration that will surely last a lifetime. In Lower Manhattan, Tony Genualdo, Fox News.
0: And I'm Carmen Roberts, and this is Fox News.
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8: 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And in 09, it was me, your backyard fire pit, that accidentally started a wildfire when a summer breeze carried one of my embers into some dry brush.
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0: Welcome back in, Clay and Buck. We are rolling through the Thursday edition of the program. Harmeet Dillon, Dave McCormick going to join us in the third hour of the program. But right now, it's just you, me, and Buck with a bunch of you wanting to weigh in. Chaz in Florida. Well, Buck, let's just say you've lost a large segment of patriotic America with your England pick. Cut B.
1: Buck Sexton. Your prediction just then was blasphemy. The last game's going to be in New York, New Jersey, and it's just going to be like, your mentality should be like 1776. If we get England in the last game, we're going

0: control of the game. Steve Nash used to do it back in the day. Harry Kane. Zidane. For those of you who are big-time soccer fans, Zinedine Zidane is probably nowhere near top 20 fastest guys on a soccer pitch any given match, but he can completely control the game based on unique ability to just make you play at his pace. Really very fascinating. Luka is another guy that does that in the NBA. We'll take some more of your talkbacks about how awful and unpatriotic Buck is. Those are my favorites. We'll also gear up for Harmeet Dhillon and also Dave McCormick in the next hour. In the meantime, do you have any scientific knowledge on what foods and supplements your body reacts to? When it comes to what we eat, what our stomach accepts and rejects, it's hit or miss, trial and error. 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

0: Welcome back in here to Clay and Buck. Clay, we got a kind of a tight turnaround. We have Senator Dave McCormick on next. What are we going to be discussing? You're the man who set this one up, so we're going to be hanging out with him in D.C. What's top of the agenda? Was he? I assume he was at that UFC thing.
1: He was at the UFC thing. He said it was awesome. We'll also talk about some of the AI challenges. We'll see what the latest on Iran from his perspective is, and what's coming next in the Senate. So all that going to be on tap with Senator Dave McCormick of Pennsylvania next.
0: You know, I think if we actually had senators in a steel cage match, I think he'd be high on the list. Like, he'd be pretty good, you know?
1: You got Mark Wayne Mullen,
0: who's actually a cage fighter.
1: He's not in the Senate anymore. That's going to be my top draft pick. He's out now.
0: I think McCormick probably throws a mean elbow. I'm just saying. The guy looks stout. He looks stout. All right, born on America's darkest day of September 11th, the Tunnel to Towers Foundation has been helping our nation's heroes ever since. Heroes like United States Air Force Senior Airman Bradley Smith. 9/11 inspired Bradley to join the military. He enlisted as a rescueman and later cross-trained into the Tactical Air Control Party. Bradley actively pursued elite training opportunities, including air assault, pathfinder, and jump school out of Fort Bragg, where he stood at the top of his class. Bradley took pride in being part of a mission greater than himself. That is, until he lost his life in Afghanistan while providing aid to the wounded and fallen. Bradley is survived by his wife, Tiffany, their beautiful daughter, his parents, brother, and sister-in-law. 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
18: I'm telling you, the deeper we dig into the radicalized left, the more interesting it gets. I am still blown away at only 27% of Democrats willing to fly the American flag compared to 64% of Republicans. And only 29% of Democrats are extremely proud to be an American. 90% of Republicans are. And then you look at the party and the fact that not only do they have all of these whacked out radicals, Plattners, Syed, Six Gender, God is Non-Binary, Tellerico, and Mamdani, and Bernie, and Pocahontas, and AOC, and the squad, the Democrats will not stand up against the most radical elements. This creates a midterm election environment we've never seen before. Straight ahead. 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

0: declined to 226,000 last week, down 4,000 from the previous week, though continuing claims those remaining on benefits rose to 1.8 million, an increase of 24,000, suggesting some people were taking longer to find a new position. Ginny Cosolda, Fox News.
1: Democratic Socialist Janice Lewis-George is on a glide path to become Washington, D.C.'s first socialist mayor. The D.C. council member dominated the mayoral primary, easily defeating nine competitors, including Kenyon McDuffie, who conceded today. I'm Carmen Roberts, and this is Fox News.
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0: 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Okay, everybody, who's in?
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0: Steven.
1: Who said that?
0: Me, down here.
1: What are you, a yellow booger?
0: I'm a banana slug, Steven.
1: Well, what are you doing in my room?
0: I'm your sense of adventure. Don't you remember me? 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

0: 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And here's what he said.
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0: Good evening, West Texas, from Amarillo to Wichita Falls to Abilene to Lubbock, all the way down Midland, Odessa, San Angelo. You're picking this up, and you know, probably even Lawton, Oklahoma up there, picking up the KYYW signal. Good evening. Welcome to the Texas Town Square Media Network, 806-680-2790. Steve Evans, Ken Corbin in studio with you this evening. Nick Tauschuk flying the ship. Happy to be with you on this windy Thursday. Now, most of the listening area, the insane, strange wave of heat has left us. And actually, in the Lubbock area and north, even at Wichita Falls, everything looks great. But a weird weather phenomena that I don't know that I've ever really paid attention to. There's a front. So, cold front. Push through Lubbock, headed south by southwest, and kind of a stable front as it rips back up towards Wichita Falls. But it pushed the heat with it, and you can actually see heat warning. So, Abilene, you're under a heat warning, 110 heat index in Abilene.
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0: Big Spring, 110 to 112. Felt heat index all the way down to Lake Brownwood. It's pushing all that heat down there towards Austin, San Antonio, and even Austin in a extreme heat warning of the heat index of 113 to 118 in Austin, Texas right now. Not a good day to be in the swamp capital of the state, for sure. But Wichita Falls, Lawton, Oklahoma, Ardmore, that whole area, you are under a flood watch because you got a stable front over you and all the conditions are right for it to just turn loose. There is no precipitation out there to speak of at the moment, and I'll keep an eye on it for you, but it could turn loose anytime. We'll take a quick look at traffic in a little bit. It's just now 5 o'clock, traffic getting started. And other than Amarillo and the usual suspects of the places it backs up, everybody looks like they're moving pretty smooth. But we'll take a look at your local traffic as we roll on here through the show. Scheduled to visit with Tim Green at 5 after the bottom of the hour break. Another candidate for Lubbock City Council Precinct 4 will be in studio with us. Visit with us. And if you're a candidate in any race actively going on, but whether you can make it to the Southwest studio or you want to call in, hey, let Ken know or let me know. I got a brand new email address for you, Ken.
1: I know. I got it. It said test.
0: It said test, right? This is still not ready to tell you, but this, if any indication, it's steve.evans@townsquaremedia.com. So let us know if you'd like to come on the show. And we will certainly be able to get you on. Campaign season, early voting going on in some of those special elections. The special elections are weird because they're not uniform. They're not the same everywhere. So you could have an election day today in one market in the listening area, and you could have election day next week in another market. It's all about when those special elections are called.
1: Well, it's like, for instance, Abilene had a special election this last weekend. And Lubbock's got one coming up.
0: Middle of Lubbock.
1: You know, in a week from Saturday.
0: Yeah, so the next uniform election date, it's going to be in November. Your general election, your uniform election date. But right now, it's all those special elections that are happening out there. And again, if you got one going on, whatever it is, and you'd like to jump on with us and have a little howdy-do, just reach out to Ken or I, and we'll certainly be able to get you on the air. So Tim Green coming up after the bottom of the hour news and weather. Ken, I hadn't talked to you all day. How you doing?
1: It's been a busy day. It's been a busy day, and it just culminates, a busy week. So just kind of the way things go when the radio and advertising business.
0: I had a great honor today. So I was invited by the fine folks of the Lubbock Area Republican Women that I have been an associate member. That's the male membership in the Lubbock Area Republican.

0: and yes, men go too. We don't get to vote or do anything except
1: they want your money, but you don't get to vote.
0: We don't get to vote. But that's all right. We pay our dues. It supports that organization. I've been a member of that organization for 15 years, I think. It's been a while. I've been a pretty faithful associate member, gone through a lot of various presidents in that organization, but they invited me to speak.
1: You're a stronger man than I am for being a member that long.
0: Now, don't start messing with the ladies. They don't like that. They will.
1: They're too tough for me.
0: They will. I called a few out today, and all in good fun. And
1: yeah, they do a lot of good work.
0: They do. They do phenomenal work, and a very strong organization in Lubbock. And the reason I bring all this up is because it was a.
1: And they are one of the strongest clubs in the state.
0: Yeah, they absolutely are.
1: Without a doubt,
0: they're well over 200 in membership, and we've seen them a lot higher. They're back doing another membership drive. Of course, there's always a membership drive for that organization going on. However, what I wanted to tell you is they have field directors all over the state, and they love to help you open a TFRW, which is a Texas Federation of Republican Women Club. You can open a federated club all over the state, and they love to come help. They will give you all the resources you need, help you get the club set up, help you. They'll even help you try to get some speakers in there too and speak. But if you're interested in forming a Republican Women Club, I honestly, folks, they are the backbone of they're the backbone of campaigns, and they are the backbone. They're we call them auxiliaries to the local Republican parties, but they really, they sit side by side. They work hand in hand. They complement the local county parties very, very well. And in some cases, in some cities, they are the mechanism. They are the strong group of the two. But if you're interested in that in the listening area, there's quite a few clubs already all over the listening area. But if you've got a county that doesn't have one, you can certainly reach out. I'll get you connected to the right people.
1: And if you do it, right now I will tell you that I'm volunteering Steve Evans to be your first guest speaker at your organization meeting.
0: Well, I appreciate that. I will go. I will go and be a guest speaker for you. I spoke today. I was invited to speak, and the topic was convention wrap-up, but I never do that. I never. This is the dirty little secret. If you invite me to speak, I don't write speeches. I shoot off the hip. And, you know, you don't give a broadcaster a microphone. They figured that out. I was right on time. I think I went a few minutes over, but
1: especially somebody that has 2 hours a day that he speaks on
0: right,
1: the radio,
0: you know. Right? And so they get, so it's like pre-show. I did pre-show. No, it's been a really, really tough spring for me. I'll just say spring. It's been a tough several of months. Of course, us losing Chad and all of the things associated with keeping this show alive and staying with you and staying local, and then to convention planning and things going on in the VFW, and I got to work, and stress of trying just my hardest to fly and not being able to because of plane and schedules and weather, and just, you know, everything kind of came to a head this past weekend. And so I do have this tremendous amount of stress, but I'm still decompressing from it all. And so when I got in that room today and I was talking to those ladies, I had a few tears in my eyes. I'm not an overly emotional individual, but I had a few tears just reminiscing. I got to talk about the loss of Chad and the impact it had just briefly, and the stress of the convention and all of that's gone, and I'm still processing. But, you know, a message that

0: thank you to many of the wonderful ladies, the Republican women, and I'll tell Ken who they are off air. I don't want to call them out on air, but that have helped me and supported me and really pushed me along. They all, I mean, I had some friends from Midland, Odessa came up to hear me speak today. I was very honored. I was very flattered that they would travel a couple hours. I don't feel like I'm anybody, but a lot of these folks were really trying to get me to run for state party chair, and I just kept telling them it's not my time and I don't want to do that. And they came up to tell me again, and I'm like, well, the election's over. Well, in 2 years, we need to start now. And like, just hold on. We're in a great place. We're working on building a great radio product for you, and Ken and I are focused on that. And a lot of things going on, and life's in a great place. And my family told me, please don't come home elected to anything else. Please take a break. And
1: I came home. No more volunteer jobs.
0: I came home with all the same stuff, but I'm kind of in this mode, Ken, in life where if it doesn't contribute to my peace and doesn't pay my bills, I'm not really interested in doing it. And it's got to put a smile on my face. And so that's the flying part, because I get a couple hours at a time where I don't have a phone. They're turned off. They might be in my bag, but there's no phones. It's absolute serenity and stress because I'm flying an airplane. But anyway, it's absolute peace. And so that was the message I gave them today. And a lot of it was looking at November, and I'm going to continue to talk about it. Yeah. And unfortunately, folks, you might get a little bit sick of me talking about it, but it's serious. And you got to wake up. And I'm going to spend a little time on it today because it's fresh on my mind. Addressing the lovely ladies of the Lubbock Area Republican Women. I'm going to take a quick break, and we're going to see what's going on in Ken's life today when we come back. Right. 806-680-2790. Back in a moment.
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0: Welcome back. 806-680-2790. You'd like to send a message? Let's see. We got one from 477. It said, soccer is a communist sport. It's also a dumb sport and a complete waste of time. Hashtag Ken Paxton for Senate. All right. Agree with all of the above, 477. You're not going to get any soccer sympathizers here at all.
1: Not at all. My son is, he's a big soccer fan, and I got some stories about when he played soccer as a youth and getting caught in the net when he was like 4 years old, when the four-year-old league, because he wanted to do it. Some of his friends were doing it, but he ended up writing for a blog out of England that covered every soccer club in the world. And when Alan lived in Salt Lake City for about 4 years, Alan was their beat writer for Salt Lake. And so he did a lot of that.
0: You're talking about your son, Alan.
1: My son, Alan.
0: That would not agree that soccer is a communist sport.
1: Oh, no. He said the NFL is more communist. I said, well, I don't disagree with that, but that still doesn't
0: mean. It's not football either. It's soccer.
1: Exactly.
0: And I could care less about it. FIFA, who?
1: Well,
0: I don't care.
1: Well, the fun thing about this is, you know, watching on, you know, all the posts on X about all of the Europeans and the Asians that have just love America. You know, it's been a great reminder of how great this country is. They come over here, we hear, especially from the Democrats, about how bad this country is, and, oh, we're failing at this, we're failing at that. And then here we get these people coming in and visiting with us and being guests in our country and just absolutely loving it. That's been one of the great things that I just, you know, watched the other day, you know, this morning, you know, the Japanese eating some big old dino beef ribs that just in their face when they start eating it. It just, you know, it's fantastic.
0: I want you to remind me in the 6 o'clock hour, you need to remind me to share with you my story about meeting the ambassador from Kosovo. I don't know if I've shared that on the air.
1: I don't think that you have.
0: I need to tell you about this, and you'll it goes right along with what you're saying. Now, I'm sure he's a soccer fan. I don't know. A football fan. Football.
1: Football.
0: Football. I don't know what they call it. It's not football. It's soccer. It's soccer. It's boring. It's stupid. It's dumb. What did 477 say? A complete waste of time. It's all of that.
1: It's, you know, I'm
0: the kid, it's for the children. The kids love it. I mean,
1: I can tell you,
0: the kids they get mad at me when I talk about it. They love to play.
1: I have barely watched a little bit more NBA action. I watched the last 5 minutes of the game, the championship game where the Knicks won.
0: About NBA. Yeah, I love basketball, but not pro.
1: That's my extent of watching the NBA this year was the last 5 minutes of the last
0: game
1: of
0: the year. That's about all I do to say, oh, did you see the Knicks?
1: You know,
0: oh, yeah, I saw that.

0: Knicks?
1: I used to be a huge Knicks fan. And it was, meaning we got some more teams, you know, New York. And I said, I used to be a huge Knicks fan. I said, I can still name players from the 1973 team that won 53 years ago. He goes, well, name one. I named seven. I remember just when you're a kid, if you're a fan, you're a fan. You know, so, well, who's your favorite player? So, Willis Reed, without a doubt.
0: You know, I tell you, Ken, I love college sports, but I'm almost of the opinion I just want to watch high school sports. Sports are not affected by money. It's still kids just going out there and playing with every bit of heart they've got.
1: Well, I can't wait.
0: And enjoying the game.
1: I can't wait till they have the six-man teams come out and play at Lowry Field like they do every year, you know, in July.
0: You want to get in an old guys football team, play football?
1: Do I want to play some football?
0: Yeah.
1: No, I don't want to play football. I want to watch football.
0: When I lived in San Diego, there was a group, and I mean they were older sailors. You know, these guys were getting on up there and close to retirement, and so 40. And so then they had football team like full tackle, and hey, you want to play? No, I don't want to play. I'm still pretty young. I'm in my early 20s. No, I don't want to play. That doesn't sound fun. I got all that out of my system in high school. I don't want to get hit with a big guy in pads anymore. I'm getting paid.
1: One of my theories about what, you know, Mike Leach stuff was so much fun. You know, watching a Mike Leach Texas Tech team was like going out to Whiteface and seeing a six man football. How much?
0: Because six man football
1: is up and down. It was up and down the field. You know, Mike Leach played six man football, but he played it with 12 on the field.
0: Yeah. Oh yeah.
1: You know, that's, you know. Or, you know, sometimes we had too many players, but, seriously, there were times he had too many players and didn't get caught.
0: It happened more than
1: people think. That's kind of why I throw that out there.
0: Six-man ball, like going over to New Deal and watching six-man ball, it's entertaining. You don't talk about endurance, man. Them kids, they hydrate,
1: is
0: they run.
1: New Deal
0: they hydrate.
1: Six-man? I think they're 12-man now. They're 11-man now.
0: It was six-man the last time I was there to watch it. I don't know if it still is. 806-680-2790 if you know.
1: I love it.
0: Let's see. 781. If you guys will do a football, F-U-T-B-O-L segment, I will personally find you a paid sponsor for it. This has got to be Alan. Just hearing you two say football is worth the price.
1: Okay, all right.
0: I'm
1: gonna send a credit card for him over. It's gonna have to be cash in advance.
0: Ken gets his A&E sales hat starts going off when you say paid sponsor. Yes.
1: I mean, those are things that we do daily. So,
0: and I mean, we can put the bug out there early, right? So, I think I said this yesterday. I'm considering. Well, I'm going. I'm going to the midterm inauguration. And I'm considering taking the show there. So if that's something you'd like to sponsor, get a hold to Ken. And we're going to be looking for someone to sponsor a broadcast from Washington, D.C., from the swamp. And I don't know if I'm going to be able to get in the Capitol in the office buildings, but I'm working on that. But, yeah, I'm going to be there. I'm going anyway. And it may just be Ken that night, or it may be a full show. We'll see. Depends on if somebody wants to sponsor that. But, yeah, got that coming up. We're gonna bring back the Capitol broadcast. Speaker Burroughs has already hit me up and said, hey, I'm hoping what that means is I get to broadcast from the speaker's apartment. Now, that would be cool. I don't know if that's going to happen or not. But he said, yeah, absolutely. You need to come back to the Capitol. We need to get that going. And there may be opportunities to do it more than once.
1: And we're going to continue the election night shows. You know, we've been doing it for – started it 28 years ago, and we're going to continue it.
0: Absolutely. And I'm also working with the Lubbock County Republican Party chairman. I don't know – you know, we threw in the last election night show, we threw a party. I helped him plan a party. We had a huge party out at Hillcrest Country Club, and we did the election night show outside because we had cigars cranked up. We had Smokers Haven over there doing a cut and light for us, and it was just a great evening. And I don't know if we're going to do that again, but there's going to be cigars and barbecue on November wherever we're at, you can bet.
1: Exactly.
0: 781 ways back in again. I'd like to throw you a goal every once in a while. I don't know why that's a thing. They scream goal. Anyway,
1: so coming up after the news is going to be Tim Green. He's running for city council in Lubbock, and we'll find out why he wants to run for a $25 a month job.

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1: Ah, good. 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

0: 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If you'd like to send a message, Steve Evans, Ken Corbin. 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
1: Well, today it's for Lubbock City Council, District 4. We have Tim Green. And Tim, welcome to the show. Let's go ahead and give the easy part out of the way first. Go ahead and tell us, you know, who you are, you know, a little bit of your background, and then why you're running.
2: So, yeah, thanks for having me, guys. My name's Tim Green, and I'm a lifelong resident of Lubbock. I went to Coronado High School.
1: I'm a Mustang.
2: All right, good, good. All right, so we've got Mustangs. I went to Texas Tech. I ran track. I walked on the track team and earned a scholarship and lettered in track, ran for Corky Oglesby.
1: Oh, Corky was your coach, yes, yeah.
2: Yeah, lots of good stories of Corky. So got on the fire department my junior year when I was at Tech, and so I had to drop out of school for a little bit. I ended up being a fireman for 15 years, but I went back to school and went to Lubbock Christian University, graduated from Lubbock Christian. So that kind of gives you a little bit about my history, my background. But as far as who I am, I'm a father. I'm a man of faith. I've got 6 kids. I've got 5 grandkids raising, and they're all here. I'm very fortunate, very blessed in life. All my kids here. So
0: So you're running for city council to take a break.
2: Get away. You know, I'm an empty nester, so I really do have, and my daughter and my son-in-law, they've taken over my company pretty much, so I don't have a lot to do as far as that is concerned. And so, yeah, I have time to do this job. And this was so part of the reason why I'm running is this was a good, very good timing for me. I think my age is about right for this job.
0: All right.
1: Okay. Well, looking at, you know, the different things that you have on your website, different things about that. So obviously being, you know, a businessman and hopefully taking a business attitude towards the city council, one of the things that's always been a criticism, here comes the hard question, one of the things that's always been a criticism about in Lubbock is that we seem to be overexposed by having too many people in real estate and building on the city council.

0: And how do you respond to those critics?
1: That's kind of a... I'm not sure if we have anybody in building.
0: Not building right now, but we've had... Randy Nagebauer's been
1: Randy
0: on there.
1: Randy Nagebauer, yeah.
0: In real estate.
1: Mark McDougall.
0: And we've got David Bruegel, who's a realtor, who's now been elected.
1: Yeah, that's right.
0: And Davidson. So, and Tim Collins, who's in, he's, the tile. So there's all those trades. We seem to have maybe over-representation is kind of how it's been presented to me before.
1: Yeah, I thought we kind of had over-representation of lawyers.
0: Well, that's at all levels of government. That's a given.
1: But. Okay. No, I think my industry, I think it's a huge advantage to have someone from my industry on the council, especially in my background. The two gentlemen that are on the council now don't have really the background that I have. They have a different background. My background is more like Randy Nagebauer and Mark McDougall when they were in this seat, or when they were on the council or in the mayor's seat. But I think, like I said, Lubbock needs somebody from the growth industry, so to speak, the development, the housing growth industry, because Lubbock's growing a lot. The trajectory for the growth is just skyrocketing. We might be 500,000 people by 2040 is what demographers say. And so that's a lot. And we need somebody that knows how to grow a city and needs to know the people who do the work to grow the city and the people. And because it's a partnership. It's a partnership between the city and the private industry. And I can bridge that gap. I know all the players on both sides. And being on the council, I can help bridge that gap. And that's the best thing for the city, the best thing for the citizens.
2: You know, my standard question is, are you crazy? Why? I mean, you said why, but I mean, there's got to be, I mean, this is a labor of love. It doesn't pay anything. And you've got a successful business, and you know that's the thing that I talk about all the time is I'm not doing anything anymore in life, and I think we're probably similar age. But if it doesn't pay my bills or bring me peace, you heard me say that at lunch too.
1: Yeah.
2: I'm not doing it, and so you're doing something that doesn't pay your bills and it does not bring you peace.
1: I remembered that statement when you said it. I was like, hey, that kind of hits home.
2: I'm getting T-shirts made. I'll get you one.
1: Okay.
2: But really, why? It's got to be an underlying. We've got this. Well, I want to serve my community. What's your real motive? I mean, you woke up one day and said, this is for me, and this is the reason, and that you've got to have some motivation, because it is truly an insane task to take on the Lubbock City Council to want to do that. I've been asked a couple of times, hey, have you considered running? Heck no. It doesn't pay anything. It's very time consuming. They tell you, oh, it's only a few hours a week. It's not. I mean, David Bruegel is a close friend of mine, the mayor. Dr. Wilson, I know all of them. They tell me this is not a few hours a week. So what's that underlying, like an aha moment, Tim, that said, you know what?
0: I hope you like rubber chicken, because you're going to get a lot of rubber chicken.
2: A lot of rubber chicken dinners, for sure.
1: Yeah. But I do anyway.
2: But what's that aha moment?
1: I live by myself. So
2: you've got that,
1: cook,
2: and it's not just friends that said, we really would like you to run. There's something in your life that said, you know what? I'm going to get off the couch. You don't look like a guy that's on the couch to me, but I'm going to get off the couch. And I'm going to go do this. What is it?
1: Okay, that's a fair question. I have a purpose-driven life. I love to have a purpose in life and things that are in my wheelhouse and that I have expertise in. And it is because I have a servant's heart. And I think we all do. I think you're kidding around sometimes when you say, because I know you have a lot of volunteer work that you do.
2: More
1: tons
2: than
1: of it. So you have a servant's heart too. We're born with that. And some more than others, some act on it, some don't. So as a firefighter for 15 years, I loved running towards the fire and towards the people that get hurt. I still do that. I saw somebody have a heart attack in a restaurant about 3 weeks ago. I jumped out of my seat and I ran over there to his body laying on the ground and I started working on him. And luckily there's a nurse there. And I kind of remembered my advanced life system, experience. And it just kind of kicked

0: in, and we ended up saving his life. We kept him alive until the fire department got there. But that's just what I do. I mean, I didn't even think twice about it. And a lot of people, I guess, don't do that, but I stop at wrecks and I jump out and I see if anybody needs help, you know, if they're injured. So I have a servant's heart. I'm getting older. I use my mind now instead of my physical being. So this will be using my mind and using my skills. And I feel like I really have a good skill set to do this job.
1: All right. Just getting started right here with Tim Green, candidate for City Council Place 4. We'll take the break. 806-680-2790. Back with more in just a moment.

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0: We're talking about old people, and it says knocking on heaven's door.
1: Ooh, that's for you, Ken. 806-680-2790. No, I don't
2: know. You know, Tim looks younger than I am. I don't know if he is. I know you are, Steve, but...
1: Tim Green, candidate for Lubbock City Council Precinct 4. And so we got to drag in. I know you got a question, too. We got to drag in to tax rates. And yeah. Well, ask yours, Ken. It may be the same one I have. We'll let you be the bad guy. It's easier that way.
2: So kind of one of the delineations that kind of determines, you know, whether you're conservative or not is, do you think the city has a spending problem, or do we have a problem we don't have enough taxes?
3: So that's a tough question, but I think it's, we have a, I don't know if you want to call them either a problem. We need more revenue, and we need to generate more revenue from outside sources, not from our citizens today. So bringing in outside revenue, I think, is the key to success. Outside revenue can be anything from a new manufacturing, Loprino. That's what I call outside revenue, bringing in Loprino, bringing in other manufacturing technology jobs, all different types of industry. Also, retail. Retail, you get double taxation. You get property tax and you get sales tax off of retail stores. So both of those, spending problem, I would say, each year, and you can go back in history, probably 100 years, we spend more than the year before. We always spend more than the year before to keep the current level of services. Sometimes we even reduce services and spend more because inflation is real. Inflation happens. So what do I do in my

0: my business, I don't go out the next year and say, I'm going to cut this, this, and this so that I can make more money. No, I say, look, how can I make more money? How can I build more homes with the same resources that I have so I can make more revenue? I'm not going to cut my, I'm not going to cut a couple employees and, you know, eliminate a couple of trucks in my fleet or whatever it is. I'm going to go out and figure out how to make more revenue. Cause I know next year I'm going to be spending more. My superintendent and my, you know, all of my employees, project manager, that I'm going to have to give them a raise probably. You know, typically it's 3%. You know, we usually give the firefighters and the police 3%, you know, cost of living raises and that kind of thing. So we're always going to spend more, but I want to lessen the burden off of us current citizens. To lessen the burden off of the current citizens to lower their tax rate on their homes, we have to bring in outside revenue. And that's my goal, is to look at new, fresh, innovative ideas on how to bring, you know, we can't have George Strait every week. That'd be wonderful.
1: Yes, we can. Yes, we can.
2: Some would like that, yes.
0: You know, that was awesome. You know, we made a lot of money.
2: So promoting growth is your answer to that question that'll solve both those problems.
0: Yes. I think more revenue, more growth solves every problem. For the most part. There's going to be things that I'm going to turn over every stone to see if there's inefficiencies in our local government. I don't know yet. I've not been in that seat, but when I get in there, that's an expertise of mine, is how to be lean and mean and make stuff happen.
1: Tim, can a city our size survive without growing? Can we just stay the same size and stay stagnant?
0: Absolutely not. Look at Wichita Falls. Wichita Falls, 105,000 people in 1960s, I think, and that now it has 106,000 people. And it has the highest tax rate, property tax rate, of most any city in the state. So we don't want, they didn't grow. And this is what happened to them. We've got to grow. We've got to do it right. And again, that brings me back to my expertise in this. I know how to grow. I've got good, fresh ideas that maybe no one's ever thought about. For instance, I'll name one, youth sports. We're missing the boat on youth sports. It's a $40 billion industry. And they say youth sports might be an $80 billion industry in the next 5 to 10 years, because people will pay $15,000 a kid to put them on a travel team or a dance team or whatever. Midland, a lot of these other cities have started to put in really nice facilities. And I'm not saying the city should pay for these facilities, but we could facilitate a facility to get private ownership with big donors that have their name right on the front of the, you know, such and such bank sponsors this big, five to 10 court basketball facility that's really nice in a really nice part of town. We get sales tax, we get hot tax, we get, they eat at the restaurants and they come in, they bring in, they spend all their money, and they spend tens of thousands of dollars a year. Anyway, that's just one idea. There's a lot of different ideas that we could do.
2: Well, Tim, we only have a few more minutes left, so kind of give us your stump speech, how to find you online and social media, and passing the last word on giving the audience what they want, what they should know about Tim Green, the candidate.
0: So I'm new to this. Y'all, we talked about that a while ago. I'm a fresh candidate with the fresh ideas. I'm not going to be a longtime politician. I think we need to, people need to get in there and get out. We don't need to go backwards. We need to look forward. And I have that forward thinking, forward vision. I'm a business owner. I'm a problem solver. I'm a thinker. And I'm really working hard out there to get people's vote. I've knocked on 8,000 doors, I think, so far in the last 3 months. And, I'm a long distance runner, so that.

0: nothing to me, but about 2,000 people have answered their door, and I've talked to them. So, you know, that I think that's really important. But, you know, this election is about stepping into the future and with the best possible chance of success and just not looking back.
1: So how can people get a hold of you?
0: TimGreenForLubbock.com.
1: Okay, great.
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0: Hey, welcome to hour two of the program here on the Texas Town Square Media Network. 806-680-2790 is a number to reach the show. And Jim, I'm so sorry. I didn't see your text before Tim Green left. He says, please ask the candidates if revenue from traffic violation counts, traffic violations count, every day I go to work and come back on I-27 North, I fudge a little bit on the speed limit, and I'm constantly having people pass me fast enough to almost suck the back glass out of my pickup. Giving speeding tickets on I-27 North would definitely generate income. I don't know if they generate enough to cover the officer writing the ticket, though.
1: If it's a city officer that gives you the ticket, then you're going to go to municipal court. If it's a DPS that gives you the ticket, you're going to JP court.
0: Mm-hmm. That's going to
1: so
0: be county.
1: So it depends. That money gets split. It depends on who gives you the ticket.
0: I think if DPS writes a ticket in the city proper, and they can patrol, and I may be dead wrong, but
1: DPS
0: I was always
1: can write you a ticket anywhere.
0: Well, I was always told that they would not mess with any road that didn't connect to a farm to market or a highway. I was always told that. That's probably wrong. I've never seen DPS pull someone over in a residential, but they're state officers. But I think they have to write the tickets for whatever jurisdiction they happen to be in. They don't get to write a ticket
1: they're in a county jurisdiction when they write it.
0: Right. So they can go to the county, but there's no state jurisdiction to collect state revenue. No. There's no state traffic court.
1: It's either city or county.
0: They're writing for the county, and I'm assuming, I'm making a lot of assumptions here, but I'm assuming the revenue off the tickets that DPS writes do not go to the DPS.
1: No, not at all.
0: Unless there's some like percentage agreement where they get a percentage of the ticket, and then I'd probably have a problem with it.
1: I think Tim Green did a good job.
0: Did a great job.
1: Yeah, and one thing he didn't mention, there's some business organizations and other organizations that have endorsed him, like the Lubbock Professional Firefighters, Lubbock Association of Realtors, Latins United for Conservative Action, West Texas Home Builders. So he didn't get that out there, talk about himself, but I will go ahead and throw that out there for him. So and tomorrow we have Bill Kernow. He's another candidate that's on the same ticket. Bill's got some interesting stories, I'm sure. Like I said, I don't think I've been to a city council meeting that I haven't seen Bill Kernow there.
0: We can probably ask him where all the bodies are buried. He might know.
1: Yeah, he might actually know. I think he'll have an interesting take on it. So far, both guys we've interviewed have given good answers to the questions. And
0: they have a different look at it, which is the variety, and that's why we have a deep bench of candidates. I love a deep bench. I like it. I know we get fatigued. Oh, we got to go. We're going to have a runoff. We have too many candidates. Oh, now we're going to have I get it. But when you've got a deep bench of candidates and you can make a good – how many times, folks, have you voted and you think, man, I wish there was another – I wish there was that third candidate out there because I got to hold my nose and pick one.
1: It's not very often where we've – in a lot of these city elections and even some of the county elections where you go, oh, my gosh, I got to vote for the lesser of two evils here. This election is not one of those times.
0: With this bench of candidates, I guarantee you there's one that will suit you. The sad thing is, I looked at 515, I think.

0: think, like 200 votes cast today in that election. It's very, very low turnout. And that's going to be the key. Tim said he was walking blocks and knocking on doors. And, you know, he hit 8,000 doors, but we've only had about 500 votes or so cast in, or 600 votes cast in that election. That's very low turnout. And that is tough. And, you know, you don't want to win with 1% of the voters in that precinct picking it. It's, I mean, you, and most of them win. Well, you want to win at all costs, but you feel better when a large percentage of voters came out and made a decision. You certainly feel better about it. You know,
1: there's a justification there as opposed to if it's 3% or 50% that vote. But in the end, you're still going to smile if you get that 50 plus 1%. So,
0: are you looking at this? Bars in Boston gearing up for second tidal wave of drinking by Scotland's tartan army of football fans who nearly drained some pubs of all their beer in the first weekend of their World Cup occupation
1: of the
0: city.
1: There were several pubs that were reporting they were having to call in to the we need distributors.
0: More beer.
1: We need more beer.
0: The Irish
1: beer.
0: And the Scots are here. We need more beer. And that's in Boston, man. That is that's hilarious.
1: I found that funny, but I really enjoyed seeing all the different messages on, you know, Facebook and especially X, where so many of the Asians and the Europeans are just loving all things American. Some of them have, you know, driven through some of the neighborhoods and just looking at, they said, oh my gosh, this is a middle class neighborhood. You know, they're looking at the, you know, 1,800, 2,500 square foot houses, and they're like, oh my gosh, this would be wealthy in our country.
0: There was a guy in Africa one time. He ran a gin. It was over in Zimbabwe, Africa. His name was Bernard Ruswa. He was a native Gavali tribe. Was a great guy. When I was over there, I was over there for 6 weeks at his plant, and I mean, just took care of me, Kenny. You know, drove me around, made sure I had everything I needed. It was great. He came to the United States to visit, and his very first night, he turned on. He couldn't believe how many, because they have like 3 channels over there, and they're all state run. And he gets over here, and he's like, I couldn't find anything to watch. And then he sees a commercial. He's in Atlanta. He'd flown into Atlanta, and so he's in Atlanta, and he sees a news story where a black man was killed in the streets, and he thought that was the cultural norm, was to wage war against black people. He was scared to death. He would not leave the hotel room. He stayed in a hotel the whole time. He was like, we're going to go around and visit some places. No, sir, I'm not feeling well, is what he'd tell me. No, sir, I'm not feeling well. And it was only after I went back over to visit and saw him again, and you know, that he told me that he saw a news report and it scared him. And I'm like, that's you got that all wrong, man. I mean, since, you know, that was just, yes, it happened to be a black man that got killed in the street, but if you watch long enough, you'll see somebody else get killed in the street. It's not like open season and they're going to start to shoot you for no, I mean, he really thought that his life was in danger if he left his hotel room. It was kind of interesting. So when you talk about people coming over here and geeking out on our culture, he didn't do that at all. He saw one news report and thought, I ain't leaving. And I was like, that's unfortunate, because there was so many things I wanted to show him, you know, and show the country off, you know. It's just, you know, but yeah, we get, I get folks from Brazil, you know, in my business, and folks from Greece, and it's always so funny the things that they want to go see. They want to go check out, you know, what's an average middle class home look like? You know, same thing you're talking about. And the one thing I get that's interesting from Europeans is they don't tip over there. And so if they want to go and they want to buy you dinner, you have to go behind them after they've paid the check, and you got to go hunt the waitress or wait staff down. And you got to give them a tip, because they don't tip. They don't even know what that line's for. And then when you tell them, you know, 20%, oh, they just lose it. What do you mean I'm supposed to give 15 or 20%? That's insane, because they don't tip in Europe. It's not even a thing. They don't even understand what it is. But that's always kind of a shocker. So sometimes when you get Europeans in, they come in the restaurants, the wait staff just kind of goes, ah, because they got it figured out. Like, I'm not getting a tip from that guy.
1: It's funny.
0: Sure.
1: Bring up tipping. Okay, so there was a post that I saw, you know, online about, someone says, we're done, we're fed up. This was a, you know, on X, Farm Girl put this up. And so she said, tipping's out of control. We will no longer tip for services that don't deserve it. Carry out, no tip. Drive through, no tip.

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1: Yeah, and I don't tip for limited service. I'm sorry. No, if you pour my coffee at Starbucks, I'm not tipping you. I'm just not. Sorry. You know, oh, they're based on tip. No, they're not. Those jobs are not tip-based. You do have waitstaff jobs that they get a waitstaff wage, which is much lower than minimum wage,

0: in jobs.
1: They're high school jobs. That's what they're supposed to be. I don't know, and it's unfortunate that adults are having to stay in the low-wage jobs because they couldn't find anything. It's getting so much better now. And you know what I found out, Ken? We're getting way off on a digression. I have come to the conclusion that most adults undervalue their worth. And I've always told people, if you're worth $15, $20 an hour, go get it. If you're worth 30, go get it. If you don't like your job or your situation, and I know everybody's life is complicated, and sometimes it's not that easy to be so grandiose and to willy-nilly just jump off the deep end. But if you're not where you think you need to be, go get it. But I feel like people undervalue their higher ability. You know, it's they're especially younger adults. I mean, I'm talking people 20s, 30s, even 40s. You still need to be looking up the ladder. You know, you get in your 50s and 60s, it should be your prime earning years, and that's when you kind of get a little bit more stability, in my opinion. Some of you may disagree with me. Feel free to. But you got to be looking forward, and I think people get stuck in jobs that are entry level because they don't have any self-worth. They undervalue themselves and their ability to walk in and interview and get a job, and you're never going to know if you don't try.
0: There's a comfort level that a lot of people settle
1: it's a comfort
0: into.
1: Level, but they're still broke. They're still saying, I need more money to exist. I can't exist on this. I can't exist at $4 a gallon gas. I can't afford to get anywhere. I need to upgrade my life, if you will.
0: And when I ran retail, quite honestly, there was only some jobs that are only worth so much money, no matter how well you did the job.
1: Yeah, and so go do something else. If it's not enough, I agree. It's easy to say, and look, but I learned this lesson, and I didn't learn this lesson from my parents. I wasn't taught this. I think some of it was the military, but I started to see this going on in the world, and my wife can tell you. You know, if she was here, she would tell you that every time we needed something, it was my job to go get it, whatever it was. And so I was always looking forward and always, I probably overvalued myself on a lot of occasions too. But I shoot for the stars. And it's sad sometimes because I see people that are stuck and I'm just telling them, you know what? You're undervaluing your worth to an employer because I hear people constantly, I can't find anybody that wants to work. I can't find people. I can't find staff. I can't find trades. I can't find skill. I can't find this. And employers have been begging for people to work. After COVID, COVID's not a good model. COVID messed up. It messed up the delegate balance of everything. And it reset some stuff and it inflated some stuff. And we're still not 100% recovered, but we're sure getting there. And people have just got to go out and they got to know their worth and they got to really think better of themselves. Think better of yourself. And people get down on themselves and say, I'm not going to get that. I'm not worth that. Anyway, I've got to take a quick break. We'll do that. 806-680-2790 back in a moment.

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0: back. 806-680-2790. Oh, my goodness. We need to jump out into national news for a little bit. You know, we've actually, I've not been covering a lot of national news lately because everybody else just has got it all.
1: You know, Clay Buck and Hannity.
0: Yeah, they've got it.
1: Several
0: it's,
1: others.
0: You know, it's gets saturated. And so I've not been as much as I usually do. And usually I mix a little bit in there. But this is worth talking about. So I'm gonna talk in some bullet points here. So we got a U.S.-Iranian deal. It takes immediate effect. A nuclear talks ongoing after Trump signs the memorandum of understanding. I've got some bullet points about it. It's all over the place. But one thing I do want to say is Iran's supreme leader is now open to direct U.S. talks. And that is something that has not happened. They have been negotiating through Pakistan and have not even had a direct line of communication. And I've always thought this was stupid. I trust Donald Trump to get this done, but I thought this was stupid because we're negotiating with terrorists to negotiate with terrorists. In Pakistan, yeah, who are you talking to? I guess we have plenty of intel, but you've got Hezbollah that's got a vested interest. They'd love to go just move into Iran and take it over. It would behoove them if we just went in and made a glass factory out of the country and they could come in and finish off whatever resources were left and take it. But the supreme leader is open to direct U.S. talks, and that's a big deal because if we can get them talking directly to us, negotiations are so much faster. Open lines of communication are so much better, and it would be better for everybody. So there is a deal. There's a memorandum of understanding, and the Iran is out sweeping mines. They're trying to get the straits opened up, and they're publishing routes and the way ships going. I've got a live map of the straits. I've been paying attention to loads of ships on both sides. Not a lot of activity actually through the straits. And worth mentioning that the straits, your really, really big, deep, wide-bodied tankers have to follow a shipping channel. It's not like you can just run them six abreast through the straits and just get it. It doesn't work that way. They got to go right where the deepest part of the swept channel is. And now we've got a mine component that's out there because Iran put a bunch of mines out in the straits. They've got to get all that stuff cleaned up and get it opened up. But you have seen gas prices starting to creep back down. I think I saw $3.29 yesterday at one spot,
1: yes,
0: which is great. When it gets under $3, everybody will start to breathe again, and air travel and everything else will open back up. But the new framework with Iran grants Tehran immediate oil sanction waivers and postponing the most consequential nuclear questions for future negotiations. I still think Donald Trump says we get the enriched uranium or the deal's off. The agreement establishes a 60-day negotiating period. It rests on a bet that Iran can be deterred from violating its commitments through monitoring and enforcement. And so they're going to have the I've got several articles up here. They're going to bring in the the International Atomic Agency International Atomic Energy Agency, yes, is who they're asking, and they're getting Iran to negotiate the disposition of Iran's enriched uranium stockpile with downblending on site under the guidance of the International Atomic Energy Agency. And what they do is they blend it and they dilute it and they take it down to power plant uranium. It's still enriched uranium, but it's power plant uranium, not weapons grade uranium. And the arguments, you know, I've said this a million times, that they talked about giving it to China. That stupid idea. That doesn't make any sense at all. This is what's interesting. So we come with the full expectation that they will lie and they will cheat, one senior U.S. official said on a call with reporters last night, arguing that any final agreement would require a verification and enforcement mechanism capable of detecting the violations. So there's a 60-day negotiating period that kind of rests on their ability to follow through and be deterred from violating their commitments through monitoring enforcement. The administration officials say any sanction waivers can be clawed back if Iran fails to comply.

0: while critics argue U.S. has given up leverage before the toughest nuclear issues have been resolved. Well, they were at a stalemate. They had to do something. And now if the Iran supreme leader is willing to have direct United States negotiations and talks, that is a great step forward. Things will happen faster.
1: And what I like about it, from what I've read about on the official 14-point text, is that this the U.S. sanctions relief is going to be phased, and so it's not going to be all at once, and then we're going to turn over all of their frozen money. Everything is
0: going to be over there for a while.
1: Everything is going to be stair-stepped based on the response from Iran for each step of the way. And that's how Trump wanted it.
0: 928 says, I think he's talking about Iran's supreme leader. I'm sure he was thinking he was going to be taken out if we knew where he was. Nobody wants to be in charge of that country. We keep killing the leaders. It's like, oh, you're the new leader? Bang. Okay, you're not anymore. Who's next? Who wants to step up? I do. Bang. Okay, who's next? You know, just one at a time. Anybody else want to step up and lead? Didn't think so.
1: Well, that's we're treating Iran by taking out the leaders kind of like we are Trinidad-Aragua. You know, we've been taking out their leaders as we find them. And so basically, if you're going to be a terrorist and act like a cartel.
0: It was very effective in Venezuela.
1: And it
0: worked like a champ. Time for news and weather. We'll be right back with more. Stick around.

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1: You wanted to be cool, which led you to smoking, which led to a pack a day. 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
1: Here in a minute, 940 up in Amarillo, you guys are going to break away from the Sod Poodles versus Midland game. So stay tuned for that, guys.
0: So, Ken, I want to tell you about something, a wonderful experience that I had. The ambassador to Kosovo, I'm going to pronounce his name wrong. Sorry. It's Ilir Dugli. I think I may have actually gotten that right. It rolled off the tongue quite nicely. So I was happened to be in Washington, D.C., and there was through some various friends and connections. It was kind of passed over that the ambassador to Kosovo would like to visit with some representatives of the VFW. And so we happened to be there. We were there for a legislative conference. And so we went over, and a handful of us, just two or three of us, and went over, and we were visiting about veteran service organizations in Kosovo for the KLA, the Kosovo Liberation Army. And there's actually some KLA soldiers that are in the United States and they frequent some of our VFW posts here. And so that was the discussion, the invite to get over.

0: and so was visiting, and then the discussion turned a lot to the revolution and to the independence of Kosovo. And what was interesting about Alir Dugli is he is a very educated, United States educated. I think he went to Harvard. I'd have to look that up. But he went to one of our Ivy League schools. No, he's U.S. Ivy League educated. And this is a man that in 2006 participated in the formation of a country. And I was fascinated by this. I'm a Constitution nerd, but I was fascinated by this because the passion that he had in his voice. And I mean, we're almost 20 years, I think, wasn't it? I think it was 2006 when they got their independence. And so it was fascinating listening to his passion. Or was it 2012? I can't remember. 2008, 2000. Anyway, they got diplomatic credentials in 2008. I think it may have been 2006. I have to go look. Anyway, correct me if you want to. 806-680-2790. our text Google warriors. But it was amazing because this is someone who saw something similar to what the framers of the Constitution saw. And it's seems so long ago, and it was a long time ago. It's almost like we've kind of got a disconnect, like we've forgotten where we came from. And it was so refreshing to listen to this man talk about how he's drafted documents, and he was there when their government was formed. And now he's an ambassador, and he's so happy to be in the United States. And I was thinking about you talking about people visiting the United States, and he's so happy to be here and his kids. But yet, if he gets sent to be the ambassador somewhere else, he'll go. He says normally, I think it's 4-year terms, and he's already gone past his. But in a beautiful embassy, we were welcomed with open arms. It was an amazing experience. I've got hundreds of challenge coins, and so I kind of go through that. Which one's the coolest? And it may have gotten topped. I'll tell you about that in a second this weekend. But I've got one of his challenge coins from the ambassador of Kosovo, and it's a very prized possession of mine. It's a very neat coin, but I always think about that is how passionate he is and how fresh. It's a new country, and the passion that he has for his country is absolutely amazing. And I worry about sometimes like we've lost that passion. We've forgotten because we've got so far removed from spilling the tea in the Boston Harbor into our independence, to the revolution, to the declaration, to the Constitution, to the people that went around and sold this idea of a government to someone saying, what kind of government do we have? A republic, if we can keep it. And now I just worry that we can't keep it. And then I see Ambassador Dugli with this unbelievable passion for his little country. I mean, I've been invited there. I'm like, I need to go because it probably will be a great trip. But I might broadcast from there, broadcast live from Kosovo. Wouldn't that be cool, from the Republic of Kosovo? But I don't know, Ken, it kind of, when you're talking about people visiting our country and kind of geeking out on the things we have, I saw a man that was geeking out, and he's living here, but has this tremendous respect, for all of it. And, man, it was a neat experience. I've told his story 2-3 times in various places, and it was amazing.
1: The thing is you see these different posts and you talk to different people, you know, like the ambassador, we forget and we take so much for granted that these people come over here and they're just amazed at the variety that we have, the freedom, how capitalism is supposed to work. And I'm just amazed a lot of times how their fascination with it. Then I think back, so well, you know, because I spent time, you know, in Europe. I spent a whole summer one time there, and it is different. There is freedoms that we have here that they just have no concept for, and we take them for granted, and we abuse them.
0: There's a lot of freedom around the world. There's a lot of countries out there that have freedom, but it's not the same brand.
1: It's not the depth that we have.
0: Yeah, and it's that's what's interesting. And so I love to show our country off to people that I do business with that come over and want to visit. I love to show off. I love to show.

0: city off number one. I love to introduce people to Texas barbecue is what I like to do. And we're getting to the point now. We got great Texas barbecue right here in Lubbock. We got contenders for, you know, the top 10. But I love to do that. But I don't know. This was a special visit. And I've visited with ambassadors before, but to be in the embassy. So I guess you could say I went to Kosovo. I wish I'd have had my passport with me to see if they would stamp it. It was kind of because I left the country for a minute, you know. It wasn't long. I was there about an hour, hour and a half. The coffee was phenomenal. But I don't know, Ken, it was so refreshing to just see someone with such passion. And I keep thinking, how do we get back to that? You know, I don't know. How do we get back to that passion? How do we get back to that love for our country? And how do you teach that to your kids?
1: I totally agree. And I know with my kids, you know, got them involved in the political process early. You know, I wanted to teach them how to think, and not necessarily what to think, but how to think. And, you know, same thing, you know, they're doing the same thing with their kids. And I'm proud to see how my grandkids are being raised. My kids are doing such a wonderful job, them and their spouses. So it's,
0: you know, one great resource, and I'm going to bring them up, but not for very long because they're not paying me to say this. Hillsdale College has got a free, phenomenal Constitution course. It reads like stereo instructions. It's not hard. It's very, very good. And I guess that's probably the start, is just teach your children about the Constitution. Help an adult going through it, it's very valuable. You could go through it. I've gone through it. It's amazing. I've learned stuff that citizens that go and they get their citizenship here know more about the Constitution than we do half the time. You know, it's fresh in their minds. And I've learned, but it's a great program. I recommend it. And as we go to break, you know, the breaking news, Barack Obama and his husband, Michelle, opened the presidential center, and nobody cares. We'll take the break. 806-680-2790. Back to wrap it all up here in a moment.
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4: The infield dirt is dragged and ready. The outfield grass cut and manicured to perfection. All we need is the crack of the bat, the snap of the glove, and the buzz of the crowd. Every pitch matters. Every at-bat counts. Tonight, the Amarillo Sod Poodles take the field as they work towards one goal, a championship. Sod Poodles baseball starts right now.
5: Well, we've flipped the weather script here from Wednesday into Thursday. Yesterday was 101 degrees at first pitch. Now a balmy 70 degrees here at Hodgetown in downtown Amarillo, Texas, for game 3 out of 6 between the Sod Poodles, the proud AA affiliate of the Arizona Diamondbacks, and the Midland Rockhounds, the AA affiliate of the Athletics here. As this final series of the first half in 2026 continues, Amarillo still hanging on to their playoff hopes by a thread here. The situation is the Soddies need 4 straight victories to finish out this week against Midland, and they need Frisco to lose all 4 games at home against Arkansas. So any other Frisco win, any more Amarillo losses means that the Rough Riders secure the first half championship. But to live in the here and now, we welcome you to the Amarillo National Bank pregame show here on News Talk 940 AM, the home of all 138 Sod Poodle games here, home and road in 2026. I am Eric Bach. Well, Amarillo has turned it on here at the very last moment in the first half. They've won 4 straight games, the last 2 on the weekend in Springfield, the first 2 of this series here with the Rockhounds, and they jumped on Midland early to the tune of a 6th spot in the first inning in last night's game, which was the most runs the Soddies have scored in a first inning since the last Texas League championship squad did so in 2023. So Amarillo jumped early last night, going to hope to get another strong starting pitching performance tonight from Adonis Perez, who makes his 3rd AA start and faces the Rockhounds for the 2nd time here at Hodgetown in his 2 relief appearances last year with Amarillo. He threw 4 innings of 1-run ball here.

0: against Midland. So some experience for this left-hander as he tries to continue this strong stretch for the Saudis. Well, Jason Parks is one of the top dogs in the scouting department for the Arizona Diamondbacks. He's making his annual visit to Hodgetown this week to scout the Saudis and make sure everybody has their I's dotted and their T's crossed here. And he is our pregame show guest. A really interesting conversation about the ins and outs of the scouting department of the Diamondbacks that comes up next as we break and come back on the A&B pregame show on this overcast and windy Thursday evening in Hodgetown. 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
0: Welcome back to the Amarillo National Bank pregame show as we continue this series with the Midland Rockhounds tonight at Hodgetown. I'm joined today by Mr. Jason Parks, one of the top dogs in the Arizona Diamondbacks scouting department, kind enough to give us some time this week. Jason, welcome to Amarillo. One, two, can you let our listeners know what exactly it is you're trying to accomplish when you're in town?
12: Sure. Thanks for having me on. I'm more like a medium dog, medium-sized dog. I wouldn't say I'm the top dog, but we have a really good scouting department and lucky to be a part of it. What I'm looking to accomplish here is just one of my objectives as in my current role with the Diamondbacks is to evaluate our prospects and our players. So I go affiliate to affiliate and I'll write up everybody on the roster, put a grade on, and move on to the next city.
0: Fair enough. You have been here for this entire series so far with Midland. Obviously, this team is trying to chase down a first half playoff race. General takeaways of some of the prospects that are here?
12: This is a loaded an affiliate. Usually the players get promoted quickly or, you know, they it starts to dilute at the levels. But this one's got a good concentration of prospects. I think Chris Santos is obviously a really high-end prospect. Turin is a really good prospect. Luis, Drew Jones, Barriga just got here. These are just the positional players. Obviously, there's guys like Egan and Izzy, guys who are – Izzy was obviously recently acquired. And I'm looking forward to putting my eyes on him. But there's a really good concentration of positional talent at this affiliate. And I would say it's probably the heaviest concentration of any affiliate that the Diamondbacks have.
0: What would you say is your favorite part about traveling all around the world? Because you're going to Asia, you're going to Latin America, you're going all over to scout players. What would you say if you could nail down one thing that is your favorite thing about what you do? What would you say it is?
12: Probably accruing like airline miles and hotel miles that I can use when I have some downtime.
0: Yes.
12: That's probably my favorite part. The other answer is getting to see baseball in different landscapes allows me to broaden how I see players and what they're capable of at different ages and different levels and different backgrounds. It really helps me put, scouting is a very difficult puzzle and it helps me put more pieces together when I get to shoot from like a wider lens. So I'm very fortunate to be able to see, you know, amateur players in different markets, pro players in different markets. And I think it allows me to see the game in a more comprehensive way.
0: You mentioned Crisantes really catching your eye. Obviously, I mean, everyone kind of considers Double A to be the quote-unquote weed-out level of minor league baseball, and he's gotten here and really has excelled in his first 2.5 weeks at this level. What about his game do you think makes him such a high-level prospect?
12: He

0: hit, yeah. And he's going to hit, and that's going to carry him. I think his defense has improved. Give him credit for that. But at the end of the day, like, baseball is a pretty simple game, and I don't want to take away from any player, but you have to hit. And if you can hit, you can stick around, and he can absolutely hit. He's I love the way his hands work. I love his bat path. He has strength that's developing, and the way he hits the ball, he's going to start hitting for power in the next few years. I don't think he's going to be here that long. I wouldn't bet on him being here that long.
1: This is such a busy time for you guys in the scouting department. Obviously, the collegiate season still isn't officially over. They got to finish up in Omaha. The draft is coming up in like a month. I mean, this has just got to be an insane time for you all to collaborate and figure out, to be on the same page as far as the draft.
0: Yeah, I'm really tired. So thank you for reminding me of that. But yeah, I mean, it's always a great time of year when you get to infuse your organization with premier talent. And from the draft, like, we have really, really, like, good scouts, good process, like, our scouting directors, our special assistants, our special assignment scouts, and our area scouts and our cross checkers. They do such a good job bringing talent into the organization, as you can see on the field here. It's an exciting time of year, knowing that when we're about to infuse our organization with some higher end talent, get our system even better.
1: Daniel Egan threw last night. Ashton Izzy throws tomorrow night. I know you were excited to see Egan last night. You're excited to see Izzy tomorrow. Those two guys are two quote unquote priority people in this organization, and seems like they both have really improved throughout the course of the season. Is that your assessment as well?
0: I that's not my assessment, because I just saw Egan last night. I haven't been like tracking him a whole lot. I come in, I try to just like put blinders on, tell you what I think the player is and what he's going to be, and then move on to the next player. So I haven't really been tracking them a whole lot, but I will say that, like, I saw Egan last year. I think he's taken some steps forward. I think that's all you want to see. I really like his spin combination. I like the way his curveball plays. I like the slider. He's adding a cutter, bringing a new changeup into the mix. He's just really developing, and that's really what you want to see. And then I'm looking forward to Izzy as somebody that we brought in as a trade target and a trade acquisition. So I'm obviously, I've seen the reports that we have so far on him, but I'm trying to keep blinders on, because I want to see what he shows me tomorrow, and I'm really looking forward to it. All the reports indicate that he is a future major league starter, and teams always need that. It doesn't matter how many you have, you always need it. So I'm looking forward to seeing if that's true.
1: Last one for you. You mentioned you love the airline miles and hotel points. Do you have a favorite place you've traveled for scouting or not?
0: I'm very fortunate. I get to go a lot of different places for scouting. I get to go all over Asia, all over Latin America. I get to go all over this country. Some of the places are good. Some of them are obviously not. I think, you know, anytime I can go see the ocean and go listen to the sound of the ocean and sit on a beach, I don't really care where it is. So if I can use those miles to go to Puerto Rico or Hawaii or wherever, like, sign me up.
1: Jason, thanks so much for the time.
0: You got it.
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1: Welcome back to the Amarillo National Bank pregame show here on this dreary and, dare I say, chilly Thursday night here in downtown Amarillo, Texas, for game 3 out of 6 between the Saudis and the Midland Rockhounds. Let's dive into our starting pitching matchup tonight. First for Midland, it's the 21st best athletics prospect. The right-hander Kenya Huggins makes his 13th appearance and 5th start of the season. He started the year in the bullpen, but the last 4 turns has been a starter for Midland, a guy who was traded from the Cincinnati Reds to the Athletics last deadline for Miguel Andujar. So a lot of these guys that you see for the Rockhounds, the A's have recently acquired via trade in the last year plus. Overall, he's 0-3 with a 5.50 ERA. It's 23 earned runs in 37 and 2/3. He struck out 37 and walked 18. And in 2 appearances against Amarillo, Huggins has struggled this season. He's allowed 4 earned in 6 2/3 with 6 Ks, and he did give up a home run on the very first pitch he threw in a relief outing to Danny Cerretti, who's hitting leadoff tonight for Amarillo. So Huggins gets the start. His ERA as a starter is near 8. His ERA as a reliever was under 4.5. So they've moved him to the starting rotation full-time, but the results have not quite shown up yet for Huggins, and we hope that continues tonight. Against the left-hander, Adonis Perez, 22 years old from La Romana in the DR, makes his 3rd Amarillo start. The first 2 have been nearly identical. 4 innings, 2 earned runs. The home run has been a problem for him. 3 of them allowed in his first 8 Amarillo innings. And overall this season, he's thrown 31 1/3 innings of 3.45 ERA ball. That means 12 earned runs. But he had a long, nearly 17-inning scoreless streak in Hillsboro when he was a 2-3 inning reliever prior to his promotion to Amarillo. And he had a cup of coffee with the Sod Poodles late last season and actually faced Midland here at Hodgetown, throwing 4 innings of 1-run ball in a relief outing against the Rockhounds. So Huggins against Perez, that's your starting pitching matchup here on this Thursday night. We're going to break and come back with our starting lineups and our pick to click brought to you by Williams Windows. That's next as the Amarillo National Bank pregame show marches on News Talk 940 AM.
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Welcome back to the final segment of the Amarillo National Bank pregame show here from Hodgetown. Let's dive in to our starting lineups. First, for the Midland Rockhounds, officially eliminated from first-half playoff contention with last night's loss. They're 31-33 under second-year manager Gregorio Petit. The opponent's starting lineup is brought to you by the People's Federal Credit Union. Ryan Lasko leads off. Right-handed swinger will play center field. Baseball's number two prospect, Leo Dallas DeVries, will hit second in DH tonight after he hit a home run in last night's game. Bobby Bozer makes his series debut. He'll hit third and play shortstop with DeVries DHing. Devin Taylor, recently promoted to the Rockhounds, will clean up and play right. Urabil Angeles hits fifth and will play first base. Cam Leary hits sixth and left, and then three righties finish it out. Casey Yamauchi at second. Justin Reamer at third, and C.J. Rodriguez hits ninth and does the catching. It is six right-handers, two left-handers, and one switch hitter, all in support of the right-hander Kenya Huggins. The opponent's starting lineup is brought to you by the People's Federal Credit Union.